0: It's 1-1. Knight at first. He led off with a single. Two out now. Torres deals wide. Ball two. 2-1. We'll see you back at home this coming week. Travs and the in-state rival Naturals. Six games beginning Tuesday night, running through Sunday afternoon. A 2-1. Call to strike. Borderline pitch. And it's 2-2 to Pagliarini. 6:35 ball game Tuesday night, same time Wednesday and Thursday. 7:05 Friday, 6:05 Saturday, and then 1:35 next Sunday. Two balls, two strikes. Long pause from Torres. Knight hopping around, now the pitch, and it's wide. It's a full count. Bill could have taken off once or twice there, but he showed some discipline with the pitcher still holding the ball. Torres missed badly. Well, it's a full count, and now Knight does get to run. First baseman moves off the bag. And here's the payoff pitch. Pagliarini swings and belts one. Deep right field. That ball's gone. It sneaks over the fence. Get out of here, Charlie Pagliarini. And this is a one-run game. It's 6-5. Line shot that cleared the right fielder and looked like it would bang off the wall, but the wall's only 8 feet high in this ballpark at its highest point. And that ball was about 8 feet and 2 inches high. Just greasing over the wall. And the Travs have pulled within one.
1: First base to number 23, Hunter Fitzgerald.
0: Two-run homer from Pagliarini. Here's Hunter Fitzgerald, who has not been retired today. He fared well against the starter, Dombrowski. Ball one is inside. He was the only one. Hunter had two singles and a walk today. Well, the Travs get after Torres here in the eighth. Both hooks relievers, allowing a multi-run homer. Pitch is wide, 2-0. Montes took Leach out for a three-run homer last inning. Pagliarini gets Torres for a two-run homer this inning. 6-5 now in the seventh. Travs within one. 2-0 pitch. Hunter swings and hits a two-hopper right at the second baseman. Easy play Encarnacion, and the inning's over. But the homer from Pagliarini has the Travs within a run. Stretch time in Corpus Christi. Travs down 6-5.
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0: 6-5. Travs have climbed back within one as we go to the bottom of the seventh, and Brock Moore comes on from the Arkansas bullpen. First pitch to Tyler Whitaker is fouled back for a strike. Travs were down 6-0 just a couple innings ago. Two homers have cut it to a one-run game. 0-1 pitch. Finds the zone. Nothing and two on the hook's number nine hitter, right-hand batting Tyler Whitaker. Brock Moore's fourth appearance as a Trav. He's worked 3 1/3 innings. Two runs allowed, 4 hits. Two walks, he struck out 5. 0-2. That is low for a ball. Nine 1-2 hitters coming up here for Corpus Christi. Two pitch on the way. Got him swinging. Strike three. Nasty slider. Brock Moore. K's the first batter of the bottom of the seventh. 3,032 here today at Whataburger Field. Trav's trying to author a big comeback. Hooks hit 4 early solo homers. They led 6-0 after 5 innings. All Encarnacion looks at ball one. Travs answering with a 3-run homer from Montes in the sixth. 2-run homer from Pagliarini here in the top of the seventh. One oh pitch. High and away, ball two, 2-0. Brock Moore pitching in double A for just the fourth time. Came up at the start of last week. His first appearance of this week was on Wednesday. One inning, he allowed a couple runs on a couple hits. 2-0 pitch, way wide, ball three, 3-0. Brock from Carmel, Indiana. 6'6", 230 pounds. He is 26 years old. Started the year at Everett. Was the best reliever in the Northwest League for the first 2 months of the season. Seventh round pick 2 years ago by Seattle. 3-0, burns in for a strike, 98 miles per hour. He throws hard in the upper 90s. Consistently the best velocity of anyone in the Travs pen right now. 3-1 is inside, and Encarnacion has a walk. And the Hooks have their emotional leader and their top base stealer aboard here in the seventh. Remember, Encarnacion stole his way around the bases, including stealing home when he was on back in the fifth inning. And Brock Moore is not ultra quick to home plate. I guess Encarnacion will be running at some point here. Joseph Sullivan's the batter. First pitch inside for a ball. Now McKeithen's going to walk the baseball back out to his pitcher. Try to get him squared away. Keep the winning streak alive in the Spa City. Explore the lush trails of Garvin Woodland Gardens or take the kids to Mid-America Science Museum for a literal hands-on experience. 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Brock Moore wearing number 18 on his swamp camo-colored traveler jersey. He deals a 1-0 pitch, and that's off the outside corner, 2-0 now. Trav's got a scoreless relief outing from Marcelo Perez. 1 1/3 innings. One hit, no runs, one walk, two strikeouts for Marcelo. Here's a throw to first. Encarnacion diving back. Moore has started his outing with a strikeout and a walk. 2-0. Bigger lead for the runner. Still not going. An aggressive hack by Sullivan. He fouls it back. Two balls, one strike now. 6-5 our score. Hooks on top. Seventh inning. Travs have now out-hit him 8-7. Here's the 2-1 pitch. Runner going. It's wide. Ball three. The throw to second. He is out. Great throw from Aaron McKeithen. Right on the money. All Hood had to do is grab it and slap the tag down on the upper back of the diving Encarnacion. A runner caught stealing. Catcher to shortstop. Second man that McKeithen has thrown out stealing tonight. Well, the base is now empty with two out. But a 3-1 count on Sullivan. Here's the pitch. Foul back. Full count now. Hooks have had action in their bullpen again. Looks like Jose Guedes has been warming. 3-2 pitch. Fouled off. Sullivan stays alive. Brock Moore already with a strikeout in the inning. Ready again. 3-2 pitch. On the way from the big right-hander. And it's ball four, down and in. Slider that ended up not close. So he issues his second walk of the inning. That was the best thing Brock Moore was doing in Everett. It wasn't the strikeouts, although those were very impressive. He had struck out 32 in 16 innings. But he'd walked only three after a season last year where he walked 28 in 18 and two-thirds. As Brock makes the adjustment to double A, look for that walk rate to start coming down. That'll be when he's getting comfortable. When you see that walk rate come down, Brock Moore will have figured things out. Jason Schiavone checked his swing in time on a slider low for ball one. A little more experienced hitters up here in double A, guys who are not going to chase quite as much. Brock will be able to adjust. This is only his fourth outing. 1-0 pitch. That's wide. Ball two, 2-0. Schiavone, two out of three today, including a solo homer. Second straight game in which he has gone deep. Here's the 2-0. Up and in, ball three, 3-0. His last couple pitches, not missing by much. Now a 3-0 pitch from Brock Moore. Schiavone taking all the way, and it's called a strike, a slider. Brock Moore. Told you about the fastball in the upper 90s. Sweeping slider to go with it. Throw a shorter slider as well. Mix in a changeup from time to time also. 3-1 pitch. Called a strike. Bottom of the zone. Slider again to get it to a full count. Now the runner from first gets to take off too. That is Sullivan, who does have good speed. Moore ready, and the pitch. Swung on and missed, strike three. Brock Moore comes back from a 3-0 count to strike out Schiavone and end the inning. Two walks in the inning, one man left, nothing across though for the Hooks. So after seven, the Travs still trail by just one, 6-5.
1: Watch me now.
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0: Inning with Arkansas down just a run, 6-5. And the Hooks bring on right-hander Jose Guedes. Lázaro Montes will lead it off here for the Travs. He had a three-run homer to get him on the board 2 innings ago. And he looks at ball one wide here. Guedes pitching for the 8th time with Corpus Christi this year. 10 2/3 innings. Good ERA of 3.38. Misses wide again. 2 balls, no strikes. 9 strikeouts, 5 walks for Guedes. He has given up 2 home runs, but he's been great this week. 2-0 pitch, fouled away, 2-1. He has had a couple outings this week. His last one, he allowed just an unearned run on Friday night over 2 1/3 innings. He threw 31 pitches, but here he is on 1 day rest. Pitch is low. 3 balls and a strike now. Guedes, 24 years old, from Valencia, Venezuela. Spent all of last season at the high A level. 3-1 pitch. Montes swings and tips it foul into the catcher, Schiavone, who crumples to the ground in pain. Full count. Schiavone will need a moment, but he'll be okay. So it's Guedes on here in the 8th to try to hold this lead for the Hooks. With the Travs, to this point, having scored 5 unanswered runs. Crowd gives Schiavone a hand as he squats down behind the plate again, ready to go. And now time called by Lázaro Montes. Callie and McKeithen to follow this inning. 3-2 on the way. Swung on, lined, right field, base hit. A bullet off Lazaro's bat at 116 miles per hour. And the Travelers have the tying run on base to start the 8th inning. Lázaro Montes has a 2-hit game. Here's Caleb Callie, 1-for-3 today. He singled in the 6th. Pitch. That is up high for a ball. Trav scored twice off Guedes back in Tuesday's game. They're getting their third look at him this week. Callie swings and pops it up. Shallow center. Encarnacion and Biggers out, and it's Encarnacion, the second baseman, making the catch off towards right center field. One out. Callie got underneath it way too much. Now here's McKeithen. Aaron, 1 out of 3. He singled in the 6th inning on a pop-up that the shortstop lost in left center field. And not a big lead for Montez. He's not going anywhere. And McKeithen hits a fly ball to center. Off the end of the bat. Shallow. Long run in. Sullivan. He dives. Can't get it. It drops. Everybody's safe. Montez got a good read on it. Is able to move up. McKeithen has another soft base hit. That one a little further into the outfield. And Sullivan just kept coming and coming and then went diving for it. And it hit off his glove. Thought maybe one of the middle infielders would have a play, but it was too far out there for them. Sullivan was upset that he didn't hang on. He was trying to make an overhand catch rather than a basket catch with the headlong dive. So Josh Hood bats now. Tying run in scoring position. Still just one out in the inning. The pitch inside for a ball. Travs are now up to 10 hits in the game. Cadez fires. Hood gets jammed. Hits a little flare right field. Sinking quickly. It drops. Throw to second. McKeithen is safe. Whoa, very close. Ball parachuting down right in front of the charging right fielder, Whitaker. And the Travs have the bases loaded with one out. They're full for Bill Knight. And now Rich Thompson is called for time. He's going to send a pinch runner out, I think. The Hooks are sending their pitching coach to the mound. We'll tell you that you can watch all 138 Travs games for free on the Valley Sports Live app or at valleysports.com. Fans can also purchase an MLB Plus subscription, which includes access to MLB games live and on demand, live MLB audio for all 30 teams, MLB Network, and MLB Big Inning. No pinch runner now for the Travs. Or at least not at the moment. Let's see. They are going to pinch run. Who's coming out of the dugout? It is Sammy Siani coming out to pinch run. Siani will run for McKeithen at second base. He's the go-ahead run with one out in the eighth inning. No one warming in the Arkansas bullpen. They'll stick with Brock Moore when it goes to the bottom of the eighth. The Hooks, meanwhile, have more action going in their bullpen. Right-hander Ramsey David is getting loose. Travs have a golden opportunity here to tie or take the lead. Bases loaded, one out. Bill Knight at the plate. Bill's 1-for-3, singled and scored last inning. The pitch, low for a ball. Three singles this inning. One sharply hit, two softly hit to fill the bags against Jose Gadez. His pitch swung on and missed. A high fastball. 1-1 now tonight. Tulsa won the second game in Amarillo, 7-1. They sweep the Sod Poodles today. Travs have to win to keep pace and stay a game and a half back of the division lead. 1-1 pitch. Fouled off, strike two. Hooks are playing the infield back here. Double play would end the inning. Also trying to limit the damage. Reduce the base hit opportunities. Knight down in the count, a ball and two strikes. Here comes the pitch. Off the plate. 2-2. Travs were shut out for five innings. Did not look good at all. Scored as soon as the starter Dombrowski was lifted. 2-2 pitch. Breaking ball. Called strike three. Bill thought it was high, but he gets rung up. Now two out, and they need a base hit from Blake Rambusch. A big call going against the Travs there on a pitch that everybody for the Travelers thought was out of the zone. Rambusch is 0-for-3 today, three routine fly balls. First pitch, low and away, ball one. Montes is the runner at third. Ciani pinch running for McKeithen is at second. Lazaro's the tying run. Sammy would be the go-ahead run. Josh Hood's the trail runner at first. Trav's down a run, eighth inning, two out now. Rambush batting ninth in the lineup. Awaiting the pitch, here it comes. And it's inside, ball two, 2-0. Blake may be in a spot now where he takes until he has a strike. Open gap is left center field. They shade him the opposite way out there. 2-0. Just wide, ball three, 3-0. Schiavone tried to frame it. Home plate umpire wouldn't bite. So 3-0 count now. Rambush taken all the way here, presumably. The pitch clips the inner third of the strike zone to the right-handed batter. It's 3-1 now. Runners getting big leads with two out. Three balls, one strike. The pitch. Inside, ball four. Rambush takes a walk, and this game is tied at six. The Travs coming all the way back from six runs down to pull even here in the eighth inning. And they force another trip to the Corpus Christi bullpen. Hook skipper Ricky Rivera making another pitching change. Six all here in the eighth. Travs have the bases loaded with two out. We're back after this on Buzz 2.
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Tie game, 6-6, top of the eight. Michael Arroyo coming up to face a new Hooks pitcher, right-hander Ramsey David, making his 19th appearance of the season, and he comes on with an ERA of 9.64. Travs hammered him for four runs over an inning and a third back on Wednesday night. League is batting .321 off this right-hander, and he, oh, by the way, he's walked more than a batter per inning also.

0: And now what do we have? We're going to have the catcher run out to the mound to talk to the pitcher. The pitcher had come in to talk to the catcher. And the timer was ticking to about 10, and David was in no hurry to go back out there. But Arroyo also wasn't set in the box and ready at his appropriate time. Well, they'll just count this as a mound visit for the Hooks. Very odd. Either way, Arroyo's in there. Bases loaded, two out. He's 1-for-4 in this game. Sixth inning single. Right-hand pitcher deals. Right-hand batter takes high. Ball one. Ciani's at third. Pinch runner. Hood at second. Rambush at first. He just walked to force in the tying run. The pitch. Swung on. Lined right center field. Base hit. Ciani scores. Here comes Hood. He scores. Rambush to third. They'll hold him there as the ball kicked loose for a moment on the infield. Michael Arroyo with the go-ahead two-run single. 8 unanswered runs for the Travs, and they're up 8-6 in the eighth. Boy, Michael Arroyo made that look easy. Got a pitch over the outer half and just spanked it the opposite way. 103-mile-an-hour line drive. The Travs have taken the lead. Now Charlie Pagliarini looking at ball one. Charlie, the eighth batter of the inning. As soon as Dombrowski, the starter, left, this game turned. 1-0 pitch. Called a strike, 1-1. Now the Travs have to find a way to get the last six outs and get a win in this one. They let last night slip away after they came back multiple times from multiple deficits and lost an eighth-inning lead. 1-1. Wide, two balls and a strike. Rambush over at third, Arroyo at first. 2-1 pitch. Runner from first goes. It's a strike. They throw behind Rambush, and he's out. Oh, no. Blake's arguing it. Rich Thompson's arguing it. Frank Jones, who made the call, just shakes his head. Wow, Rambush shaking his head all the way back to the first base dugout. He gets picked off on a back pick for the third out. 2-5 on the out, and what the Travs thought was a bad call. But the Travs have the lead. 3 home in the eighth. Going to the bottom of the eighth. Travs 8, Hooks 6.
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Travs are up 8-6, their first lead of the game. We go to the bottom of the eighth inning. Brock Moore stays on here. He threw a scoreless seventh inning. Two walks, but two strikeouts also. Big right-hander ready. First pitch to Trevor Austin, in for a strike. Austin's been hit by a pitch. He's homered. He's struck out. Hooks have hit four solo homers today. And they had a two-out flurry for two more runs in the fifth, keyed by the speed of Encarnacion. Next pitch in for a strike. Quickly, nothing and two. It was a lengthy seventh inning in terms of pitches for Moore. He threw 22, but he stays on to start this inning. New catcher, by the way, for the Travs, Nick Raposo in. They had pinch run for McKeithen last inning. 0-2 pitch. Low for a ball. So Raposo takes over behind the plate. Moore looking for a strikeout. Brings a 1-2 offering. Popped up. Foul behind the dish. Raposo gives chase, but it lands in the third row. There is activity in the Traveler bullpen now. Left-hander Reed Van Scooter is throwing. Again, a one ball, two strike pitch.

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1: Perez went an inning into third scoreless. Moore has gone an inning into third scoreless now out of the pen. Here's a swing and a fly ball. Pretty well struck right center field. Long run for Bill Knight, but he gets there right at the edge of the warning track. The strong wind that we had at the start of the game has kind of died out. Looked like that ball might carry through to right center field to the fence, but it died in the air. There's two out in the eighth inning. And Moore will get the chance to clear the inning. Right-hand batting Jaron Williams steps in 0 for 3 today. Swing and a foul off to the right, strike one. Brock Moore working in big situations today in the seventh and eighth inning of this game. His pitch right through for a strike. It's 0-2. No ball game tomorrow. Trav's home for the Naturals. Six-game series starts Tuesday. 0-2 pitch. Swung on and missed. Strike three. Brock Moore makes quick work of Williams, and he puts the hooks down in order in the eighth. Two scoreless from Brock Moore with four strikeouts. And after eight in the finale of this series, the Trav's lead 8-6.
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1: Trav's lead 8-6 into the ninth inning. Ramsey David stays on for the hooks. He gave up a hit to the only batter he faced last inning. But a pickoff by the catcher got him out of the inning. And Charlie Pagliarini takes ball one. Charlie one out of four, a two-run homer in the seventh. That cut it to a one-run game at the time. The pitch. Low, two balls, no strikes. Trav's would not mind adding on. 2-0, that's a strike, 2-1. Van Scooter warm in the bullpen. Looks like he will have the bottom of the ninth. No matter what the score is, Trav's will be up by at least two.

0: 2-1. Softly lined center field and down for a hit. The offensive outburst in the back half of this game continues. Pagliarini's second hit. From the start of the sixth inning, and granted the first four batters of that were still against the starter Dombrowski, but from the start of the sixth inning to now, the Travs have scored 8 runs on 11 hits. They've also drawn a pair of walks in that time. Here's Hunter Fitzgerald taking a strike. Hunter had the only 2 hits previous to the sixth inning today. He's 2 out of 3 with a walk and a run scored. The pitch. Big swing, no contact, 0-2. Short lead for Pagliarini at first. Now the pitch. High into the backstop. Charlie advances on a wild pitch. Ramsey David firing one to the screen. Give you some hooks pitching lines today. Dombrowski, the starter, 5 2/3 innings. 3 hits, 2 runs that scored after he left the game. 2 walks, 4 strikeouts. Here's the 1-2 pitch. Swung on and missed. Fitzgerald K's for the first out of the night. And that'll bring in Montes. Hudson Leach, 1/3 of an inning. 3 hits, 1 run, 1 homer. Alejandro Torres, 1 inning, 2 hits, 2 runs, 1 home run. Montes, 2 out of 4. Homer and a single. Takes a backdoor breaking ball for a strike. Then Jose Guedes, 2/3 of an inning. 3 hits, 3 runs allowed for him. 1 walk and 1 strikeout. Ramsey David has now worked 2/3 of an inning, allowing 2 hits while striking out 1. One strike to Lazaro. Here's the pitch. Outside and low. It's 1-1. Travs up 2 with another insurance run out at second base. Pagliarini out there. Van Scooter warming in the bullpen for the bottom of the ninth. The 1-1. Broken bat, fly ball, shallow left. Charging in Williams. He can't get it with a dive. Pagliarini to third. They're going to wave him around. Here's the throw. It's late. And Montes takes second. 9-6, Travs. The crack of the bat, and I mean crack as in it broke. Very audible in the stadium on a little fly to shallow left, and Williams would have been much better served to just play that on a bounce. Pagliarini was holding up near second base. He would have had trouble making third, possibly. Instead, he scores, and Montes gets into second on the throw home. RBI single for Lazaro. His 4th run batted in of the game. Now Caleb Calley takes ball 1. Lazaro with 10 RBIs this week. 5 homers and 10 batted in. Fastball called a strike. 1-1. Calley 1-for-4. He singled in the 6th. Travs adding on here in the 9th. The pitch hammered deep to left, gone. 2-run blast for Cali, and the Travs continue to pour it on against this Hooks bullpen. A 2-run rocket for Caleb Cali, and the lead is 5. 110 miles an hour off the bat. Cali's 13th of the season. It is 11-6 here in the ninth inning. 11 unanswered runs for the Travs offense. Now Nick Raposo gets to bat. He came on defensively last inning after they had pinch run for McKeithen. And Nick takes a ball high. Raposo in the series, 2 out of 15. Comes in with a batting average of .282. 1-0 pitch. That is hit high in the air to right field. Whitaker circles underneath it and makes a one-handed grab. 2 out. And up comes Josh Hood. Hood was part of the three-run rally last inning with a base hit and a run scored. He scored the third of the three runs last inning. Travs have put up crooked numbers in the sixth, seventh, eighth, and now ninth innings. Fastball is wide at 97 miles per hour, ball one. If they hang on and win this, which they will have at least a five-run lead for the bottom of the ninth, it would be the biggest come-from-behind win of the season. 1-0. Wide, ball two, 2-0. And that's topping a four-run comeback that they've done three times this year in victories, including earlier this week on Tuesday. Two and oh to Hood. Here it comes. Low, ball three, 3-0. Now a 3-0 pitch. Right in for a strike, 3-1. Travs with 15 hits suddenly in this game. Three homers. Hood checks his swing. He held up. Ball four. He'll take a walk. Hooks have out-homered him 4-3, but remember Corpus Christi's four early homers were all with the bases empty. The Travs' three homers have all come with at least one man on base. Two-run shots from Cali and Pagliarini. And a three-run homer from Lázaro Montes, his fifth three-run home run of the season. Here's Bill Knight, runner on, two out, and he takes a strike. How about this? The Hooks are not holding the runner here in the ninth inning in a five-run game. That's how much this thing has flipped. 0-1 pitch. Called a strike, 0-2. Now the two-strike pitch. Swung on, served to right center field. Whitaker hustling in, makes the grab. A running catch by the right fielder ends the top of the ninth. But not before the Travs add three runs on three hits and a walk. One man left. We're going to the bottom of the ninth. Travs are three outs from a stunning victory. Up 11-6.
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0: Reed Van Scooter on for the bottom of the ninth. Travs now leading by five. They just unleashed the bats these last four innings. Well, Van Scooter's on to try to close it out. It's Van Scooter's third appearance of the series, his team-leading 20th of the season. Record of 2-2. He picked up his first pro save on Thursday night. That was his last appearance. Scoreless inning with a strikeout on just 10 pitches. Lower third of the Hooks lineup due to bat this inning. First pitch is ball one, down and in to Garrett Guillemette. Right-handed batter, 0 for 2 with a walk. Travs leading 11-6. The lefty winds, fires. The 1-0 is hit to right. Rambush is there. A couple steps to his right to make the catch. One out. Van Scooter for the season coming in. ERA 3.86. 21 innings, 31 strikeouts, just 7 walks. Now Jax Biggers, 0 for 3, 3 strikeouts today. First pitch is hit back to the mound. Van Scooter's got it. He'll underhand to first. Two out. Travs are on the verge of finishing off a 5-win series here in Corpus Christi. Staying within striking distance of first place Tulsa with 2 to go in the half. And most importantly, providing a stunning win. Hooks are going to send up a pinch hitter here with 2 out. Right-hand batting, August Cuneo will hit. He's been with their club a couple weeks. He's had only 2 plate appearances. He is 0 for 2. He is 18 years old. He's here to give him an extra body in case of injuries and to be a bullpen catcher. They're going to give him an at-bat here in the ninth. And he takes ball one. Cuneo pinch hit earlier this week as well. This game flipped on its head in a good way for the Travs in the back half of the contest. The 1-0 pitch. Called a strike. Count even. It was 6-0 Corpus Christi after 5 innings. In the final 4 innings, it has been 11-0 Arkansas. The 1-1. Outside. Ball 2. 2-1. The work done by the Travs bullpen has been sensational, and the work done by the hitters against Corpus Christi's bullpen has been even better. Van Scooter ready, into his motion. Here's the pitch. Called strike 3, and that's the ball game. Reed works a 1-2-3 ninth to close it. And the Travs, with a big-time rally, take a victory in Corpus Christi to close the series 11-6. They win 5 of 6 down here by the bay from the Hooks and stay within a game and a half of first-place Tulsa for the division lead, just 2 weeks remaining in the first half of the Texas League schedule. Amazing comeback win today for the Travs. We'll talk about it next on the postgame show.
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5: This Travs game is in the books. Now it's time to recap the action and check the scores from around baseball. 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
0: What a comeback win for the Travs. 11-6 over Corpus Christi tonight. We welcome you into the postgame show. It's a ball game. The Travs had no business winning. They were down 6-0 after five innings. They were doing nothing offensively. Corpus Christi had every inning seemingly gotten after Adam Leverett in some form, either a swing or a rally. They had hit four home runs off him, but the belief this team has, the joy they have playing baseball with each other, is evident in the fact that you could kind of sense that if they could just get something going their way, a six-run deficit was not anything they felt like they couldn't overcome here in Corpus Christi. The way they've swung the bats this week, and I'll be darned if they didn't get it done. They put up a crooked number every inning from the sixth inning on. A home run from Lázaro Montes got them started. Of course it did. They're now 14-0 in games Lázaro homers this year. He homered five times this week. And the Travs, with a very impressive rally, the offense showing what they are capable of, not just here in Corpus Christi. I think they believe they can do it back at home at DSP as well. Putting up big numbers, 11 runs on 13 hits over the last four innings. And it wasn't everybody chipping in, but it was the guys that needed to produce in the key spots, seemingly always coming through. And let's not forget the effort by the Travs bullpen as well. That's a big key and a big reason this team has 35 wins right now. The bullpen has turned it on after the first couple weeks of the season. And today they got 4 1/3 shutout from the bullpen. Marcelo Perez, Brock Moore, and Reed Van Scooter, the three that threw in relief today, as the Travs take it. 11-6, their biggest come-from-behind victory of the season. Texas League scoreboard next on Buzz 2.
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0: Travelers over the Hooks today. Let's give you a quick run of the Texas League scoreboard. San Antonio wins at Wichita 7-4. Frisco and Springfield playing a doubleheader. Game one to Frisco 6-4. They're in the top spot now in the South and in the driver's seat in that division. Game two is in the sixth inning, tied at one there between the Rough Riders and Cardinals. Trav's next opponent, the Naturals, finished a suspended game from yesterday with a walk-off win, 9-6 over Midland on a Carson Rockefort grand slam. And then game two was rained out. It'll be canceled and not made up. Those teams don't meet again in the first half of the season. So the Naturals will be coming to Dickie Stevens on a high on Tuesday. Tulsa, meanwhile, sweeps their pseudo doubleheader. They get a three-run homer from Mike Sirota in the ninth inning of Game 1 to win 7-6 at Amarillo. And then they blow out the Sod Poodles in Game 2, 7-1. So the Travs able to keep pace with the victory here to stay a game and a half back of the still red-hot Drillers, who have now won, I believe it is, 11 of their last 12 games. They're not giving the Travs any margin for error right now. Travs trying to stay on their heels with 2 weeks to go in the first half. 11-6 our final. We'll wrap it up. Final totals next on Buzz 2.
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0: Travs win 11-6. They come back from a 6-0 deficit to score 11 unanswered over the final four innings, and they win 5 of 6 here in Corpus Christi. They take the season series from the Hooks, 10 games to 2. Quite a week for the Travs here in Corpus. The offense flexing their muscles, but they got some good pitching as well. Travs with the victory, now 35-21 this season. The Hooks, with the loss, dropped to 25-32. Final totals for the Travelers. 11 runs on 15 hits, no errors. They leave 6 men on base. Hooks, 6 runs, 7 hits, no errors. 3 left. 7 homers in the game. That's the most combined between teams in a Travs game this year. Travelers hit 3 of them. Lázaro Montes, 3-run homer, his 17th of the year. Charlie Pagliarini, a 2-run homer, his 8th. And Caleb Calley hit his 13th. It was also a 2-run home run. 4 solos for the Hooks. Joseph Sullivan's 11th. Josh Spence with his 2nd. Jason Schiavone with his 4th. And Trevor Austin hit his 10th for Corpus Christi. Brock Moore the winner. He is 1-0. Jose Gadez taking the loss is 0-1. 3,032 saw it. Game time 2 hours, 48 minutes. No game tomorrow. Travs bussing home tonight. Back at it Tuesday night, 1 of 6 against the in-state rival Northwest Arkansas Naturals. 6:35 first pitch. We're on the air with the Visit Hot Springs pregame show at 6:20 Tuesday, as right-hander Michael Morales will make the start for the Travs. He's 1-1 with a 5.86 ERA. That's Tuesday night. The Travs get back in action against the Naturals at home. That'll do it for us tonight. For HB in the studio, I'm Stephen Davis. Once again, our final, Travs 11, Hooks 6. Have a great rest of your Sunday night, and good night from Corpus Christi, Texas.
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13: Help them stay on par with the odds on favorite to win the Super Bowl this year in LA.
14: So that's exactly where my mind went. I kept looking at this deal. There's multiple parts of it for the Eagles, obviously, right? There's all of the drama that everyone said was not drama, that Eagles fans, like the Browns fans, said, oh, it's fine. And we kept saying during the season, he's gone. I think at one point I actually said, I think he's already on the Patriots. So seriously, because of all the Vrabel rumors and stuff, not that I knew anything, but it was just all the connections, right? And now I go to the place of, are they actually done at the wide receiver position? Like, why didn't they slip Kayshon Boutte in there? I was confused about that. I thought he was going to be in the deal. But now I also look at Tyreek Hill, Steph Diggs, all these guys, Brandon Ayuk that could be out there, Deebo Samuel. Are they going to dip their toe in that water? And then I also go to the place of, can Howie Roseman, arguably the best general manager in the league, although I think there's now a big, we've got to put Les Snead in there. Les Snead has to be
15: in
14: there.
15: He was always in
14: with John Schneider and Howie Roseman, Schneider in Seattle. Can he just sit on a 28 first for 2 years? An extra 28 first? CC, can he just sit on that? With what you just said about the Rams and the defending champs in the NFC West and this division, the NFC East, all getting better seemingly around them, can he just sit on that?
13: Well, he never does.
14: So, but would he use it now is what I'm saying.
13: He always does.
14: Okay, so is Max Crosby the target?
13: They traded for Jalen Phillips last year during the season. Like, they always...
15: It's going to burn a hole in his pocket.
13: They always go out and they add to the roster. They might not be a first-round pick, but they make a savvy move to add an impact player.
14: So, would you give up, if you were the Philadelphia Eagles, would you give up the extra 28 first from New England for Max Crosby right now?
13: Hold on, you're saying one first-round pick?
14: Yeah, I don't think you're going to get two anymore. Because I think that price has dropped.
13: No, I think it's going to be more than a first-round pick.
14: Would you give up a first-round pick plus, not an additional first-round pick?
13: So a first, a second, and something else? Sure.
14: Sure. He's worth that much now with all the injuries?
13: If the medical checks out, sure.
14: And that's would you do that if you're the Raiders?
13: That if is doing God's work, but
14: right. Would you do it if you're the Raiders?
13: If you're the Raiders and you're resetting your franchise around Fernando Mendoza, absolutely.
14: So as we sit here on June 2nd, 2026, the day after the A.J. Brown trade is official, your expectation is at some point Howie Roseman, before the season, or at least by the deadline, uses the extra ammo.
13: I would say by the deadline. I wouldn't say before the season starts. By the deadline. They're going to have to buy themselves time. And quite frankly, nobody knows the physical condition of Max Crosby except for the Raiders and Max's team. So that's a situation that you're going to have to monitor and see how he heals up, how things progress as we get closer to the training camp and then potentially beyond that point. And you want to make that type of decision with the utmost clarity because that becomes a defining moment for your franchise. So I do believe Max Crosby will still be on the move at some point this year. Remember, just like the Cleveland Browns said, we're not trading Myles Garrett. The Las Vegas Raiders said, oh, we're not trading Max Crosby after you tried to trade him to the Ravens for two firsts. Oh, we're not trading Max Crosby. These NFL teams don't believe what you hear.
15: A.J. Brown is a member of the Philadelphia Eagles.
14: They didn't lie.
15: They didn't lie, but they certainly didn't say, yeah, we're exploring our options.
14: But do you give the Eagles credit on that? Because CeCe just mentioned all these other teams. Oh, no, he's not going anywhere. Come on. Everything, actions over words?
13: Give me a break. I don't care about sports lives.
15: Yeah, it's,
14: but the Eagles
15: it's
14: didn't
15: part of the job.
13: For the course. Yeah,
15: it's, isn't it part of the job if you're a general manager to have sports lives? Because you can't tip your hand.
14: So very quickly then on this. Did the Eagles make the right move yesterday?
15: Yes.
14: CeCe?
15: If the situation is untenable, they need to make a move while they can.
14: And you have to align with the quarterback.
13: You're asking me if they made the right move. I don't know. That is me honestly speaking. I don't know.
14: Jalen Hurts.
13: It depends on how good you think Jalen Hurts is going to be.
14: I think they made the right move because I think he's going to be great. I'll pick him right now for MVP. I'll do it. Yeah,
13: boy,
14: right.
13: you are on one today. You got MVP. So many hot takes.
15: Two days
13: today.
15: In a row.
14: Yeah.
13: My goodness.
15: Wemby has more pressure on him than the Knicks to get it done. Jalen Hurts, MVP, back-to-back. You are in mid-season NFL form right now.
14: It's going to be an extreme year. It's either going to be MVP or they're going to be drafted in the first round next year looking for a quarterback.
15: What are you going to put on it? What are you willing to wager?
14: My face, my words, the social media destruction that's about to happen.
16: Those are the only two options. MVP or first round pick.
17: And you literally told us, you know, it's not about, you know, being right or not. It's about, like, providing the right information. So which one? No, there has to be some stakes to this.
15: No, we quite literally have a jar called the bad take jar. Okay? If this turns out to be a bad take, you got to pay up.
14: So what's
15: how much?
14: The normal?
15: CC? What are the stakes?
14: The normal is $1 to $10. I'll put $20.
13: No. Smalls had to give up, what, $87?
15: $87 for Travis Kelce and the Chiefs winning the Super Bowl.
14: I think he absolutely could win.
15: You said it with your chest now, Ev. Back it up with some funds.
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0: window we're in with Matthew, with the team that we have efficacy. There's evidence that we can contend. I always say this about evidence. Evidence is the past, doesn't, you know, the future is still the future. So we still, Karen and I have talked about this. You'll appreciate this. Mm-hmm. Double on Tondre intended. We have miles to go before we do anything. So
1: that was a dookie. That wasn't somebody from Auburn who came up with that. Be honest. Okay.
0: Oh, yeah. She refreshed it. Oh, yeah. There is a double entendre. I can't pronounce it probably.
1: Look at counter rubbing off on you, Les. Fantastic. I do love seeing it. Thanks for the time. We'll chat again soon.
0: Enjoyed it. Appreciate it.
1: Right,
0: Rich.
1: Back at you. That's Les Snead, everybody, right here on the Rich Eisen Show.
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0: without Jalen Brunson being the finals MVP. So in a way, it's a positive thing for the Knicks that they're in the situation they're in, and it's not even a runaway that Brunson is the MVP because it's been such a good team effort.
1: No, I totally agree. Like, as I said earlier in the show, everybody on this Knicks roster that has gotten into the game has played their role exactly how they should be. I looked at somebody like a Landry Shamet and how important he's been with some really timely shot making, defense. I mean, you can go on down the list on the roster. But that being said, all we are is a Jalen Brunson 35-40 piece in game three to help the Knicks go 3-0. If he has a big game in game three, then I think you can cancel Christmas after that. I think because it feels like it's supposed to go to Jalen Brunson. Look, Cat still has my vote for right now, but we are one big Jalen Brunson game away from this being like, okay, he's about to get the coronation is about to happen. The Knicks are about to win the title. He's about to win finals MVP. But that being said, that game three is so important, Matt. And I feel like we've been hammering this home the entire show because we'll know how the rest of the series is going to play out after tomorrow. It's either going to be like, uh-oh, the Spurs got one. Now it starts to feel like momentum is shifting a little bit. Or game four in the Garden on Wednesday, that could be a party the likes of which I don't think we've seen. Not in bad, maybe since what Cleveland in what 2016, but then multiply just New York being right. New York, right?
0: Right.
1: So we'll learn a lot about this series and certainly finals MVP after tomorrow night's game.
0: Right. And for Brunson, he's gone out for 30-20 in the two games.
1: Yep.
0: And you'd say like, okay, that's solid and respectable. But to your point, Justin, like the MVP, you feel like you got to have that signature game. And it's hard because that's signature moments, the steal, some of the shots that he's made late. But you kind of expect it like, oh, yeah, went off for like a 45 point. Here's the crazy thing, though. If this series is trending in the direction that it might keep going, they won't even need that. There's almost like not even an opportunity for him to do that.
1: For sure.
0: Because the Knicks have just been like kind of taking care of business with it. And certainly I'm sure they would take it because they're probably in a pretty good spot to win the NBA Finals. 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Well, we do have a game three coming up. Justin and I will give our final thoughts and get ready to go for it on Monday. It's game night here on ESPN Radio.
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1: A couple of blowouts in the WNBA on Sunday, starting with the Sparks dominating the Fire.
2: Coming over from France. There's 3 seconds left. Here's Late. This time, pocket picked. Here's Plum. Numbers for L.A. Hamby, the run out. Lay it up and in. Timeout, Portland.
1: That on NBA TV, and Portland needed the timeout. They did not recover. Sparks 89, Fire 72. Nneka Ogumike, seventh career 20-point, 15-rebound game. She was stellar. The Fire have lost a season-high 3 straight games, and they dropped 4 of their last 5. The other blowout, Toronto Tempo, the other expansion new team this year, took it to the sky.
3: There's that defense coming back. Sykes through the contact and one. It's really nice when Sykes also not in the open court, in the half court, still gets into the paint for the tough finish.
1: That on TSN, Brittany Sykes scoring that one. She had 25 points, the former Syracuse standout, as the Tempo beat the Sky 85-68. U.S. Women's Open in Los Angeles, Nelly Korda. She took the title Sunday for her second consecutive major victory. She held off Charlie Hull and Gabby Lopez by one shot. It's her first U.S. Open win and the fourth major victory of her career.
4: That 14-year-old girl that stepped on the range at Sabonics in 2013, I mean, her dream has just come true sitting next to this trophy right now. I mean, it's really hard to put into words. You know, this week was definitely a grind. I don't even feel like I had my B game. I was just grinding out there, and that's what I guess major championships are all about, right? It doesn't matter if you have your B or C game, you have to be there mentally, and I have a great support system off the golf course, on the golf course, and I literally would not be standing here without the millions of pep talks I just got on the golf course from Jay.
1: Talk about a flex. I just won the U.S. Women's Open. I didn't even have my B game. Nelly Korda, her 19th career victory on the LPGA Tour. She became just the third player in the past 30 years to win each of the first two majors of a calendar year. Let's go to John Ryder with today's top sound.
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6: Thanks, Chris. We start with Major League Baseball in the Bronx, and the Yankees pile up the runs in the 8th. The win over the Red Sox, Michael Kay with the call on the YES Network.
7: High foul ball, right center field. Rafael LeBat on the track, at the wall. See ya! A 3-run home run for Chisholm as the Yankees pouring it on here in the 8th inning.
0: Number 4.
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8: 1-2. He's hit high, deep to right field, carrying toward the fence, and out of here. The dreams start to Brandon Valenzuela's big league career continues. Another home run, his 7th in 43 games, and the Blue Jays lead it 6-4.
0: Number 3.
6: Now to college baseball in the Super Regionals. Georgia gets past Mississippi State on this blast in the 10th inning on ESPN TV.
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10: 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And Daniel Jackson, in my opinion, is going to win the Gold Spikes Award. His 31st long ball of the season.
0: Number 2.
6: Back to the big leagues, and the Tigers walk off the Mariners on 97-1 the ticket.
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6: 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The final call on ESPN TV.
11: 2-1 the count. Winning run at second, bottom nine. The pitch. Hole swings and drives one. Deep to center field. Takeuchi going back.
1: A Sunday without an NBA Finals game or a Stanley Cup final game, yet still plenty of drama on Top Sound. From Top Sound to maybe the top player of the playoffs, Jalen Brunson scored 30 or more six times this postseason, and the Knicks 6-0 when he does. Time for the fourth most 30-point games in a single postseason in team history. Averaging 25.6 points per game in 83 career playoff games, up from just about 19 points per game during his regular season career. So that average of 6.4 points per game increase, it is the largest amongst players with 50 career playoff games. He took the podium in the day off, and he was asked a question about the vibe in New York City.
12: If people want to know what it looks like in New York right now, normally you guys wouldn't be here on a practice day. Are you looking around at all? Do you get a sense of it at all? Will you try and look, or not until it's over?
13: Not until it's over.
12: Are you letting your family come look, your friends, anything like that? Or
13: they can do what they want.
1: Yeah, he's in the zone, not expanding. How about improvements from struggling from the field in game two?
13: Playing better with the lead that we had in the 14-point lead. The way they fought back and took the lead is just a credit to who they are. Us staying composed helped us win that game, but we do need to be able to finish the game better. Just unacceptable with the way we just obviously just let that 14-point lead go the way we did.
1: And here is my favorite response that he had at the podium on Sunday.
14: When a guy like you falls into the second round of the draft, a lot of people miss something about you. When you think back on your draft process, what do you think it was that was just underestimated, not seen in you at that time?
13: Everything.
1: Yeah, everything. Like, what is the one thing you got wrong? The one thing was everything. And boy, has he proved the doubters wrong. Not bad for a second round pick. It might be him or Carl Anthony Towns that could be your finals MVP if the Knicks keep it up. But coming up next, the conclusion of a wacky Giants-Cubs series that was on ESPN Radio. This is SportsCenter All Night.
0: The traditions. 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
6: The Yanks and Red Sox close out their series in the Bronx.
7: High foul ball, right center field. Rafael Labatt on the track, at the wall. See ya! A three-run home run for Chisholm.
6: Ready for game three of the NBA Finals.
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6: Plus, WNBA Commissioner's Cup action continues on the court.
34: Here's Plum. Numbers for L.A. Handy, the run out. Lay it up and in.
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1: A wackly, wiggly series concluded on Sunday Night Baseball on ESPN Radio. The Giants, they took Friday's opener by the lopsided margin of 18-3. In that game, they hit seven home runs, their most home runs in a game at Wrigley Field in franchise history. The Cubs, they bounced back on Saturday with their eighth walk-off win, the most in Major League Baseball, and the most within their first 65 games of a season since 2015. Rubber match began with a San Francisco strike.
35: Here comes a 1-1. Swing and a line drive out towards left center field. That's a base hit. Pete Crow Armstrong picks it up, fires it into second. Devers coming in to score. It's an RBI single for Lee. And the Giants jump out front, 1-0. Lee has hit in 15 in a row.
1: Red hot at the plate. It was an early run for the Giants. But this was a game that was centered around the pitching. Trevor McDonald, he went five innings of one-run ball, followed by five relievers who kept the Cubs off the board. On the other side, Chicago's Javier Assad pitched 6 1/3, scoreless on the back end of an opener. Game was tied at one into extra innings in the 10th.
35: The 0-1 is hit on the ground right side, through the right side, hole and a base hit around third, and coming in to score is Cox and a base hit for Chapman. And the Giants have the lead here in the 10th. It is 2-1.
1: And that was the difference on ESPN Radio. Giants sneak past the Cubs 2-1 in 10 innings. It's the Giants' second win this season when scoring two or one run. They enter Sunday 1-25 when scoring two runs or fewer this season. After the game, Boog Shambi, Doug Lamville, they had a call on ESPN Radio. They break it down on Post Game Extra.
35: Thanks, Chris. Giants win it in extra innings. And the final 2-1 in 10. Doug Lamville, it started on the mound. I thought Trevor McDonald did a really good job.
36: He really did an excellent job. And, you know, the power sinker was in effect. And the Cubs had a lot of trouble squaring it up. He's known for his ground balls. He got some strikeouts to go with it. And most importantly, after the fifth inning, the bullpen of the Giants just cruised. They you know, had a little traffic, but shut down the door, made some big pitches, a little base running mistakes on the Cubs side. And Matt Chapman was excellent again, you know, got the big hit. So that's the Giants that have the offensive potential, but have to find ways to win these run prevention games. And the starting pitching has been a huge problem, but not tonight. McDonald was fantastic.
2: Alex Bregman really struggling for the Cubs right now, who are still in this offensive funk.
36: Yeah, I mean, Bregman has been this, you know, symbolic of some of their challenges to get going. Pete Crow, I'm sure now at the top, has done a good job of being the catalyst, but they're not getting the guys to drive them in, you know, drive in the runs. It's very spotty, and it's made the pitching on the other team strong in terms of getting the momentum to hand off to the bullpen in good shape. So they're trying to get that offense going. It's certainly a good offense on paper. They're not executing at this moment.
2: Giants get out of town. They'll head home and play host to the Washington Nationals. And meanwhile, for the Chicago Cubs, it'll be an off day tomorrow, and then a game with the Rockies on Tuesday. Again, the final here. The Giants win it in 10-2-1. For Doug Glanville, I'm John Ciambi, right here on your home for Sunday Night Baseball, ESPN Radio and the ESPN app. Now we send it back to Chris Lewis in the studio.
1: Another great call by our duo. Thanks so much. And the Cubs, yeah, they're fading 7-20 since May 9th. They had the 27-12 record, which was the best in Major League Baseball entering May 9th. So it's been a reversal for Chicago. Let's go over to the American League Yankees-Red Sox series. The game on Saturday was rained out, so they picked it back up on Sunday. Big eighth inning for the Yankees against the Red Sox.
3: One of four lefties in the bullpen for the Red Sox. They bring him in to face Jazz, who is trying to avoid the golden sombrero. He struck out three times. High fly ball, right center field. Rafael Labatt on the track, at the wall. See ya! A three-run home run for Chisholm as the Yankees pouring it on here in the eighth inning.
1: That on Yes Network, the Yankees toppled the Red Sox 6-1. They scored five runs in the eighth inning. All five runs and four hits in that inning were with two outs. Jazz Chisholm just heard it there, the three-run home run. After the game, he talked about stepping up his game with the absence of Aaron Judge.
4: I think everybody would say that, you know, you just lost the MVP of the league. And, I mean, he means a lot to our team, especially because he's our captain and he leads us every day, you know. So I feel like everybody just feels like they got to find a way to contribute as best as they could in his absence.
1: Yankees 4-1 this season against the Red Sox. Tigers Mariners crucial series, and it ended in dramatic fashion on 97-1 the ticket.
5: And the man at second, the winning run. 1-0. McGonigal line drive. Off the glove of Cole Young on a leap. Perez coming home. He will score. Kevin McGonigal delivers a walk-off. Two-run single in the bottom of the ninth inning. A mob scene of McGonigal near first base. The Tigers walk it off on a McGonigal line drive. RBI not.
1: Call with plenty of enthusiasm, and the Tigers' second win this season when trailing entering the ninth inning. Their manager, A.J. Hinch, after.
8: We get to celebrate a walk-off in front of our fans against one of the best closers in baseball, a really good team, a team that eliminated us last year. So going into the off day, it obviously feels different. We've played back-to-back series against really good teams, and you can see how small the margin is. I mean, it's right there for us. We're trying not to talk about what we're not doing or what we didn't do or how May went. We're trying to focus on what we're doing now and bring in this energy. Our fans were great. This weekend, you know, our energy in the dugout was great. We never thought we were out of it. It was a kick in the you-know-what when they kept tacking on runs. But, man, we got the right guy up at the right time. We earned it. We had a ton of opportunities today. The last opportunity was the most important with the right guy.
1: Yeah, May wasn't great for Detroit, but they're 5-1 since the start of June. They've won consecutive series for the first time since April. It's the SportsCenter All Night. Chris Lewis here on ESPN Radio. The New York Knicks, they are two wins away from achieving what many New Yorkers felt was unthinkable. Ending their 53-year drought without a championship, New York just the third team in NBA history to win games one and two of the finals on the road. The others, the 95 Rockets, the 93 Bulls, they did it en route to winning it all. Knicks, their fans, they've sensed this team could be special, as evidenced by the fact that they have taken over every road arena to this point, including San Antonio, just a couple of days ago. Forward Josh Hart recognizes the support.
9: To be honest, I'm not doing too much walking around the city right now. You know, it's to see. It's cool. But for me, I try to be as far removed from that as possible, just, you know, mentally, just because if you walk around the city or you go to different places and people are singing your praises and doing all that, is very easy to be, you know, to get complacent and to listen to those things and start feeling good, and then you start relaxing. So for me personally, I try to stay as far away from that as possible. Even if I go to, you know, I go to dinner, I'm gonna try to go into like a private room or something so I don't have to be around that, because you want to make sure you're as focused and locked in on, you know, the goal at hand.
1: Keeping the eyes on the prize. Well, given what's at stake at the Garden in Game 3, ESPN insider Brian Windhorst was asked on game day whether it could be the most wild fan atmosphere.
10: I'm not sure how much more energy that you can squeeze out of an arena. It's a great arena to watch basketball in anytime. And so, yes, because of the stakes around it, you know, there's watch parties going on all over the city. You know, you see videos of, like, you can literally hear the city reacting because of all the watch parties. These are people posting sound. They're emanating from Central Park and other places where, you know, there's just groups of people getting together. That's obviously a unique situation. I almost feel like the city itself will be more alive out of the ordinary than the Garden. The Garden will be allowed and the crowd will be into it and they'll be, you know, completely locked in and have the emotion. But that's the case way it always here. I'm in the building right now. It's the way it always is here. But, you know, it'll be a different feel within the city itself, I think, especially leading up to and during the game. There will be many parts of the city that are alive in ways that you're not going to get on the average Monday night.
1: I feel like there's two types of people. One, people who thrive being in crowds like that, seek it out, want to be amongst the people. And then there's the second group, and that group will do anything to avoid being in a crowd like that. I feel like I'm more on the second side. I think a lot of people maybe start out on the first part and then venture into the second part when they get older. They want to avoid it. It's either one or the other. I'm more on side two. I wonder if more people out there are on side one than I think, where they thrive and want to seek to be in a sea of crowd like that. But the ESPN public face of the Knicks is, of course, Stephen A. Smith, right? He is the Knicks fan of them all on our network. And the First Take host, he's hyped.
11: That was the last time, 32 years ago, that we felt as a franchise we had a legitimate shot to win the championship. This is the closest we've been, and to be up 2-0 after two road victories, and for the next two games to be at the Garden, at Madison Square Garden, you got a chance not to even have to come back on the road to close them out and to feed off that adrenaline that New York, and when I say New York, I ain't talking about the Garden, I'm talking about the entire city. You're gonna see it shaking, reverberating, you're gonna see it all. To know that's coming, man, this is the closest we've been to a championship in over a half century.
1: That was from the Hoop Collective podcast. The Spurs, they went 0-2 at home to begin the series. And that only added to the outrageous get-in price for the games at the Garden. I mean, we're talking like five figures as the get-in price for the upper sections at MSG. San Antonio guard De'Aaron Fox, he spoke about what he expects from the road atmosphere.
12: You're in New York. You know, even, you know, when they travel, you know, you hear New York fans. So, I mean, when we came here during the regular season, we hit them first. They hit us back in the mouth, and then we just kind of weren't able to get our wheels turning again. But I think we've been pretty good on the road throughout the playoffs, and obviously this team has been really good at home as well. So we got to try to come out and, you know, obviously easier said than done, but try to take the crowd out of it as quickly as possible. I think even like our game seven, we never really let the crowd get into the game. And like I said, obviously easier said than done, but just trying to negate some of their runs. You know, I mean, you're gonna come in here. It's gonna be loud. It's gonna, you know, don't want to use the word hostile, but it's gonna be hostile. So you just try to try to not let the crowd get on their toes too much, because obviously this team plays, and usually it's more so role players and star players that play better at home.
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1: To Major League Baseball we go. Speaking of close contests decided by the minimum, Royals Twins fit that description. Royals squeak past the Twins.
2: 3-1 pitch. Marte rips it high in the air, deep center field. Kreider races back. He looks up. It's gone! Into the batter's eye! Starling Marte's first Royals homer! A massive three-run shot! 441 feet for Starling Marte!
1: And Marte was just 1-for-11 in his previous seven games entering that one on 96.5 The Fan. Royals hold on for the 6-5 win. Let's go to an AL West showdown, Athletics and Astros. And it was all the team from Sacramento.
3: 2-2 pitch. Driven to right field. Moving back is Smith. He looks up and it is gone. A two-run homer for Kurtz. You knew it was going to happen at some point in Houston. And the A's have their first lead. It's 2-0.
1: Talk 650 KSTE 5-0 final. Athletics over the Astros. Florida showdown. Marlins and Rays. And it's back-to-back strong performances for the Fish.
4: Team Mats set at the belt. 2-2 again. Mack with a broken bat bouncer. The shortstop Walls has got it. He's coming home at the throw. And it pops away from Fiducia. Here comes Morrissey. Ellen rolls to the backstop. And both come in to score. Put the ball in play and see what happens. That is a two-run fielder's choice. And it's 4-1 Marlins in the home seven.
1: Yeah, two-run fielder's choice. Not every day you see that one on 104.3 The Fan, or 104.3 WQAM, I should say. Now, of course, not every day you hear a call like that as well. For the Rays, the Rays aren't fish. They're a different type of water creature. Marlins are fish, if we wanted to compare the mascots from Florida. But they've dropped 10 of their last 13 dating back to May 24th. They're a team that came in to the end of May playing strong baseball, but they have tailed off over the last couple of weeks. Other scores, Blue Jays topped the Orioles 6-4. It was the Cardinals 5, Reds 3. Brewers pound the Rockies 12-4. Rangers do the same to the Guardians 10-0. The Diamondbacks over the Nationals 5-1. Coming up next, why it was a winning move to ride with Nelly in L.A. This is SportsCenter All Night on ESPN Radio.
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1: A couple of blowouts in the WNBA on Sunday, starting with the Sparks dominating the Fire.
2: Coming over from France. There's 3 seconds left. Here's late. This time, pocket picked. Here's Plum. Numbers for L.A. Hamby, the run out. Lay it up and in. Timeout, Portland.
1: That on NBA TV, and Portland needed a timeout. They did not recover. Sparks 89, Fire 72. Nneka Ogumike, seventh career 20-point, 15-rebound game. She was stellar. The Fire have lost a season-high 3 straight games, and they dropped 4 of their last 5. The other blowout, Toronto Tempo, the other expansion new team this year, took it to the sky.
3: There's that defense coming back. Sykes through the contact and one. It's really nice when Sykes also not in the open court, in the half court, it still gets into the paint for the tough finish.
1: That on TSN, Brittany Sykes scoring that one. She had 25 points, the former Syracuse standout, as the Tempo beat the Sky 85-68. U.S. Women's Open in Los Angeles, Nelly Korda. She took the title Sunday for her second consecutive major victory. She held off Charlie Hull and Gabby Lopez by one shot. It's her first U.S. Open win and the fourth major victory of her career.
4: That 14-year-old girl that stepped on the range at Sabonics in 2013, I mean, her dream has just come true sitting next to this trophy right now. I mean, it's really hard to put into words. You know, this week was definitely a grind. I don't even feel like I had my B game. I was just grinding out there, and that's what I guess major championships are all about, right? It doesn't matter if you have your B or C game, you have to be there mentally, and I have a great support system off the golf course, on the golf course, and I literally would not be standing here without the millions of pep talks I just got on the golf course from Jay.
1: Talk about a flex. I just won the U.S. Women's Open. I didn't even have my B game. Nelly Korda, her 19th career victory on the LPGA Tour. She became just the third player in the past 30 years to win each of the first two majors of a calendar year. Let's go to John Ryder with today's top sound.
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6: Thanks, Chris. We start with Major League Baseball in the Bronx, and the Yankees pile up the runs in the 8th. The win over the Red Sox, Michael Kay, with the call on the YES Network.
7: High fly ball, right center field. Rafael LeBat on the track, at the wall. See ya! A 3-run home run for Chisholm as the Yankees pour it on here in the 8th inning.
0: Number 4.
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8: 1-2. He's hit high, deep to right field, carrying toward the fence, and out of here. The dream start to Brandon Valenzuela's big league career continues. Another home run, his 7th in 43 games. And the Blue Jays lead it 6-4.
0: Number 3.
6: Now to college baseball in the Super Regionals. Georgia gets past Mississippi State on this blast in the 10th inning on ESPN TV.
9: Launched to left. Jackson, goodbye.
10: Well, it's the time of the year when you want your stars to show up. Jackson, in my opinion, is going to win the Gold Spikes Award. His 31st long ball of the season.
0: Number 2.
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11: 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McGonagall, line drive.
6: Number 1. Chris, our top sound is the College Baseball Super Regionals as North Carolina walks off USC. The final call on ESPN TV.
12: 2-1 the count. Winning run at second, bottom nine. The pitch. Hall swings and drives one. Deep to center field. Takeuchi going back.
1: A Sunday without an NBA Finals game or a Stanley Cup final game, yet still plenty of drama on Top Sound. From Top Sound to maybe the top player of the playoffs, Jalen Brunson scored 30 or more 6 times this postseason, and the Knicks 6-0 when he does. Tied for the 4th most 30-point games in a single postseason in team history. Averaging 25.6 points per game in 83 career playoff games, up from just about 19 points per game during his regular season career. So that average of 6.4 points per game increase, it is the largest amongst players with 50 career playoff games. He took the podium in the day off, and he was asked a question about the vibe in New York City.
13: If people want to know what it looks like in New York right now, normally you guys wouldn't be here on a practice day. Are you looking around at all? Do you get a sense of it at all? Will you try and look, or... Not until it's over.
14: Not until it's over.
13: Is that, are you letting your family come look, your friends, anything like that? Or
14: they can do what they want.
1: Yeah, he's in the zone, not expanding. How about improvements from struggling from the field in game two?
14: Playing better with the lead that we had in the 14th, the 14-point lead. The way they fought back and took the lead is just a credit to who they are. Us staying composed helped us win that game, but we do need to be able to finish the game better. Just unacceptable with the way we just obviously just let that 14-point lead go the way we did.
1: And here is my favorite response that he had at the podium on Sunday.
15: When a guy like you falls into the second round of the draft, a lot of people miss something about you. When you think back on your draft process, what do you think it was that was just underestimated, not seen in you at that time?
14: Everything.
1: Will Brunson need another monster fourth quarter for the Knicks to get the win? Will the Knicks separate before that like they've done a bunch at home this playoffs? Or will the Spurs get on the board? Plenty of questions that'll be answered on ESPN Radio. Game 3 of the NBA Finals. That wraps up this edition of SportsCenter All Night. Thanks to our producer, Steve Risser, our technical director, Justin Chevalella. My name is Chris Lewis. And up next, it's the Hoop Collective.
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20: Hello?
19: Yes? 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

0: And
1: he's taller than you too, I think.
2: Well, he's definitely taller than Tim. I think so. But if the Spurs can get, might not be, if the Spurs can get ahead early in the game, the crowd will get nervous and it will get quiet. And to me, that is a critical thing. We've seen the Spurs so often in these playoffs get off to hot starts and get off to good starts repeatedly in games. And they did it in Oklahoma City. Obviously, the crowd got into it when they did it at home. But I think it's imperative that they get off to a strong start in this game and that they get Victor going in this game and both get his energy up. Because, again, we've talked about it. You can see right from the beginning of the game, is he going to have that energy to attack the paint, or is he going to be floating around hitting jumpers? And can they get that crowd out of the game? Because if the crowd gets rolling and starts going downhill for them, I think Spurs are in a lot of trouble.
3: Can I ask a question? So there's going to be unique security measures.
2: Yeah.
3: Right? And, like, literally fans have to show up hours before tip-off.
2: Yeah.
3: Are concessions open that entire time?
2: I mean,
3: is beer flowing for the whole two or three hours? The place is going to be packed pregame.
2: I think the concessions will be open from the time fans get in the building.
1: I agree.
2: Usually it's 90 minutes in. I think tomorrow it's 2 hours.
3: They were advised, like, you better show up 2 hours early to get
2: correct.
3: In.
2: Well, no. I think they're opening the doors a half an hour early.
1: He wants
2: early
1: to know
2: tomorrow.
1: When he can go to the concessions.
3: I'm not going. I'm just saying. If beer's flowing.
2: I believe they're letting fans in a half an hour earlier tomorrow.
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14: Would you rather make your own way or spend your life saying, what if? Life is calling. How far will you go?

0: one for the 6-5 win. Let's go to an AL West showdown, Athletics and Astros. And it was all the team from Sacramento.
1: 2-2 pitch. Driven to right field. Moving back is Smith. He looks up, and it is gone. A two-run homer for Kurtz. You knew it was going to happen at some point in Houston, and the A's have their first lead. It's 2-0.
0: Talk 650 KSTE 5-0 final. Athletics over the Astros. Florida showdown, Marlins and Rays, and it's back-to-back strong performances for the Fish.
2: Lefty Mats set at the belt. 2-2 again. Mack with a broken bat bouncer. The shortstop Walls has got it. He's coming home at the throw. And it pops away from Fiducia. Here comes Marcy. Ellen rolls to the backstop. And both come in to score. Put the ball in play and see what happens. That is a two-run fielder's choice. And it's 4-1 Marlins in the home seven.
0: Yeah, two-run fielder's choice. Not every day you see that one on 104.3 The Fan, or 104.3 WQAM, I should say. Now, of course, not every day you hear a call like that as well. For the Rays, the Rays aren't fish. They're a different type of water creature. Marlins are fish, if we wanted to compare the mascots from Florida. But they've dropped 10 of their last 13 dating back to May 24th. They're a team that came in to the end of May playing strong baseball, but they have tailed off over the last couple of weeks. Other scores, Blue Jays topped the Orioles 6-4. It was the Cardinals 5, Reds 3. Brewers pound the Rockies 12-4. Rangers do the same to the Guardians 10-0. The Diamondbacks over the Nationals 5-1. Coming up next, why it was a winning move to ride with Nelly in L.A. This is SportsCenter All Night on ESPN Radio.
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0: it's expected. Now there's pressure. Now it's it's probably
1: they
0: more
1: had
0: miserable.
1: Pressure this year, though.
0: Yes, but it's
1: new
0: different.
1: Head coach, so it makes it feel different. But they had pressure coming into this year.
0: Yeah, I just don't think that the Spurs have momentum. I think the Spurs have less to lose now than the Knicks do. And if you want to define that as momentum,
1: how do you have less to lose? You have a championship to lose. I never subscribed to that.
0: Well, but one you team's have a up to nothing.
1: I understand that, but you got it's the first of four, not the first of two.
0: Well,
1: so I mean, yeah, like I listen. I'm with you. I think this series is over. Like, I saw that movie.
0: Oh, I never said that.
1: Oh, I think this series is over. I saw that movie, Obsession, this weekend. Oh. Shout out to Rob Lorenzo, our social and digital director, who recommended it. That was the movie that Wemby treated his team to. I mean, unless Wemby has one of those wishing sticks that was in the movie, this series is over. It's a wrap. Like, they don't have an answer for Karl Anthony Towns. They do not have an answer for him.
0: They're choosing not to.
1: Well, you can say they're choosing not to. They haven't shown that they have an answer to him. They've tried to defend him every which way. They've tried Wemby. They've tried Keldon Johnson. They've tried other. It hasn't worked. They have no answer for Karl Anthony Towns. And as a result, the Knicks are going to finish this series and in short order. I had Knicks in five coming into this series. I'm going to have to amend it. I'm going to have to amend it. It's Knicks in four. This series ain't going back to San Antonio.
2: Wow.
1: This is a wrap. It's over. I know Nuno feels away. He was mad at me in the group chat on Friday night because he felt like I touched the money.
2: Yeah.
1: I told Nuno I can't touch the money because I'm not a Knicks fan. But I got eyes. I can see. And the Knicks are a better team than the San Antonio Spurs, and they're executing like it in every phase of basketball.
0: Not going back to San Antonio.
1: No.
0: Wow.
1: No.
0: Are the Bears going back to Chicago? We'll get to that next. We're on Sportsmanlike, presented by Progressive Insurance.
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0: I do think the Knicks have like this uncommon focus.
1: Yeah.
0: Like you have to be uncommonly focused to get to this point. So I don't think the game is going to be too big for them, but man, the game is going to be really big tonight.
1: Vincent, Vinny, Vince, Vincenzo, Goodwill.
0: Another one.
1: Just tremendous work as always. 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
1: 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He would have killed the left-handed bat. So I was out on the town this weekend.
3: What?
1: 1 o'clock-ish.
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3: Yeah,
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4: On the town can be around lunch. You
1: can be out on the town during the day.
4: No, you can't.
1: Well, I was.
4: You weren't.
1: Ugh.
6: I'm over it. I'm sick and tired and over it.
1: Get a life.
4: Yes! 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
1: The World Cup kicks off this week, as you guys may have heard, and we're obviously going to be having many different high-level analysts on. We couldn't afford any of them on this segment, though, because we don't have the budget for that. So here's Nuno.
0: Time for Unsportsmanlike's number one soccer fan.

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2: Most people associate sickness with old age, so getting sick was very hard for me. 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
1: Of the night.
3: 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Knicks on the money line. 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Knicks on the money line. It's $100 to make $176. That is the play of the day.
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7: 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Did you get your word of the day in?
8: I did not, but CeCe said that New York City was in full bloom earlier in the show. Others may say it's floriferous.
7: Floriferous?
8: Correct. It means a garden that has an abundance of blooms. Floriferous.
7: So you were setting up the bloom take the whole time, I guess.
8: Well, he just happened to weave it in at the top of the show, but I thought if I responded with floriferous at the top of the show that you would call it out. I thought maybe we would circle back to that. We didn't. You took the bait.
7: Yep.
8: With another word. So floriferous, our word of the day.
7: You win 1-0 you this week so far. All right, unsportsmanlike moments. So first off, Micah Parsons, Green Bay Packers, your guy Smalls, had a fascinating tweet over the weekend. I want everybody to react to it. I feel like Pat Costello may have written this tweet for him. I haven't even had a wedding yet, but just showing

0: up for a wedding is expensive as hell. Happens to be right.
1: The money that I have spent in my lifetime celebrating other people's life decisions, I could buy real estate with it.
2: Real estate?
1: I have been to and been in so many weddings, and I am so...
0: Give me a ballpark.
1: I'm happy to be included in their days.
2: How many weddings?
1: At least 30.
2: You've been in 30 weddings?
1: No, I've been in 7.
2: You've been in 7, but 7? You've been to 30.
1: At least.
2: Because you got to have the right fit and
1: I've
2: all
1: been
2: that
1: to
2: stuff,
1: at know. Least
2: travel.
1: Travel, gift, outfit.
2: Lodging.
1: Transportation, yeah. Lodging. Mind you, a lot of those weddings, it's because I know the bride, which means engagement party, bachelorette party, bridal shower, all of it.
2: So what's our batting average here? How are we doing? Like, are most of those people still married? Where are we at with this?
1: I don't think I've been to any weddings of someone who's been divorced, actually.
2: Oh, so Smallman, the good luck charm for people's marriage.
1: That's right.
0: So what are you saying per... couple, 1,000 on
1: every wedding.
2: 1,000
0: has
1: basically a comma in it. Yeah,
0: I'm saying all in. I mean, you're
1: all
0: not,
1: in. Yeah, with every party and everything.
2: Sheesh.
3: Let's say 1,000.
0: Let's say
1: because that's the thing. You go to the engagement party, you bring in a gift. You go to the bachelorette party, you're getting a gift. You go to the bridal shower. Guess what? There is a registry. You know what else is? You know what else has a registry? The wedding. I give an envelope of cash because I'm Italian. That's what we do.
2: Appreciate that.
1: There. You know what I mean? Like, use the cash. Go on your honeymoon. Have a time on me. That all adds up.
0: But there's also probably an expectation when you're Micah Parsons and you're showing up
1: Correct.
0: For a wedding.
1: That you better give a generous gift.
0: Oh, my God.
1: You're Micah Parsons. You can't be cheap.
2: You make quarterback money.
0: Yeah.
1: No, and you know what?
2: And that's the thing. Everybody knows what you make.
0: Let's say for argument's sake.
1: It's all like me. It's shrouded in a bit of mystery.
2: Year,
1: you know what I mean? They don't really know. With Micah, I know to the cent what
2: exactly,
1: people are.
2: Exactly.
0: So let's say, Cece, you invited Micah Parsons to your wedding.
2: Yeah.
0: What's the gift that he better be giving at least?
2: See, it's interesting because... When you got it, people think it's tacky to have a registry and expect really nice gifts. So what my wife and I did for our wedding registry or whatever, we said, donate to one of these three charities.
1: Love that.
0: Chris exactly. Canty's bank account.
2: No, not...
1: Chris Canty Foundation. That's Boys and Girls Club, maybe, right?
2: United Way.
1: But I know maybe Chicago.
2: And then Plan A.
1: Plan
2: so
1: A.
2: That my
1: Go
2: wife
1: ahead.
2: Is on the board for Plan A. So women's health. So, like, yeah, like...
0: Well, you're still going to check how much did Micah give, especially now knowing he could write it off.
2: Yes, that's my point. Like, if it's a write-off and you got it to
0: What's
2: get...
0: What's the
2: like,
0: number?
2: You,
0: at least 5?
2: If you've got 8 figures in the bank account, 9 figures in the bank account, I'm going to need to have a healthy 4-digit donation. So, it's good. For Micah Parsons, I don't want to be in his pockets, but I'm going to go ahead... $5,000 feels about right.
0: Yeah.
1: Especially if you're close. If he directly is close to the person.
2: It's going to charity. You're writing it off anyway.
1: Yeah, good
2: Donate
1: point.
2: The money.
0: Mike is right. You know what? That's what it comes down to. That tweet is actually correct, looking at that tweet. All right, next one.
2: That's why I don't have a problem with the people that are like, you know what? I'm not going to go to the wedding. I'm just going to give you a bomb-ass gift. I'm cool with them people. Because they're like, look, I'm just going to take the money that would have cost for the fit, for the hotel, for the flight. And roll that into your wedding gift. You're welcome.
0: I'd
2: cool
0: rather
2: that.
0: I'd rather that. Anybody I invite to anything, give me a gift. I don't need you there.
1: ECHC? It lowers.
2: So you don't want us to come to the ECHC?
1: That's right.
0: That's a little different.
2: How
0: done.
2: Is it different? You well, said anytime you invite somebody to something.
0: But nobody gives me
1: none
0: gifts.
1: None of us show up, and it has a mountain of gifts.
2: Yeah, correct.
0: But there's no gifts. Nobody gives me gifts.
2: So it's just
1: no,
2: you and the
1: hibachi
2: guy.
1: No, we bring wine. We bring flowers for your wife.
0: Do you know? Oh, wait a minute. Where? So yesterday, we went to something for my son's camp. And they had something with name tags or whatever. And my wife literally turns to me and she goes, oh, the Mike Tannenbaum effect here. Because Mike T... required us to have name tags at our hibachi cookout last year with everyone from the show that's on the show and a part of the show. We all know each other's names. Anyway, all right, next one. So Fernando Mendoza is Mr. Vegas now. When you think about Mendoza, you think about Vegas, of course, or maybe not. He was there for the Golden Knights over the weekend. How do we think he did as a hype man? How do we think Mendoza did as the hype man for the Vegas Golden Knights over the weekend?
2: I actually think he did pretty good. I like it, yeah.
0: He's cranking
2: Mendoza
0: that up.
2: Mendoza did good with cranking it up.
1: Crank that soldier boy.
2: Miles Garrett did good with his appearance with the Dodgers with the pitch. through an actual strike.
0: Yeah. I mean, the Kobe shirt with the Dodgers hat.
2: Faces we know in new places, they're doing well.
0: All right.
1: I appreciate that Fernando Mendoza gave it his all. He really leaned in.
0: Well, you knew he was going to do that. But, that's you know, who he is.
1: He doesn't try to be cool in the moment. He's like, I'm going to go at this 1,000%.
2: Yeah, but that's the thing. You could sense that with his persona, he wants to be buttoned up.
1: Yeah.
2: But he looked like he let it go
1: he let
2: in
1: it
2: that
1: loose.
2: Moment.
1: Yeah.
2: Like it's it. Good to see that.
0: And then finally, Danhausen cursed the Carolina Hurricanes over the weekend. Oh, the audio is not great. I apologize. I thought we were going to play the audio. That's on me. Yes, but they put
3: Just
0: him on the
3: big impression
0: screen.
3: Of it.
0: Very nice, very evil. You are cursed. There you go. Danhausen cursing the Hurricanes, and they lost. On to Tuesday. We're on Sportsmanline.
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16: The Knicks survive. This magic carpet ride continues. 13 straight victories, and they lead 2-0 here in these NBA Finals.
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0: 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On the ESPN app, SiriusXM Channel 80, Andre Snelling's Randy Scott alongside both of us here in the Bristol studios. I was today years old when I realized that there was posthumous music released from the Michael Jackson estate. I had no idea.
1: Yeah, so
0: none idea.
1: I've got three kids, and my youngest daughter in particular has been on a Michael Jackson kick. Mm. And they started playing those songs for me, and I immediately said, that's AI. I was like, there's no way that's real.
0: Right,
1: And to this day, you know, yesterday, Locke came up to me and said, I can't believe you think... So that song's called Blue Gangster. They played this other one called Chicago. They're like, I can't believe you thought that was AI. And I'm like, seriously? Like... I thought I knew all the Michael Jackson music. Right, I had no idea that that album was ever out. And Blue Gangsta will get in your head. I walked into the studio today singing Blue Gangsta. That's why Bubba played it.
0: We just had it. It's got a good beat. I maintain. Let's get to the phones because Willingham in Virginia has been holding patiently. Willingham, you are on ESPN Radio. What's up, man?
2: Thanks for taking my call. I just want to piggyback on the last time when I talked to y'all guy. I told y'all that the Knicks gonna sweep. Okay, see, this is what happened. I'm going back on the last game they played. See, when you got two good teams, then you got to have good coaching. See, that last play they did was, they should, what they should

0: The coach should have called timeout. He should have called timeout. He got a young, experienced team. He should have called timeout, setting them down. And what he would have did when he called timeout and setting them down, he could have put women in the middle, throw the ball up high. If he'd have missed a shot, they'd have went overtime. But see, pressure busters still gone. And see, like the night when San Antonio come in now, they can't be coming in with hockey suit on because they're going to be skating on thin ice. And see, like, everything been like a microwave. Everything been fast with them. See, like, now they realize that now we here now. See, Oklahoma City, they took a loss out of them mentally. Now the game is about mentally. If you're a leader, you can say the right thing to the right people, but when you're a leader, you got to show some kind of frustration. You got to come in there like you're mad or something. You got to let the team know you ain't satisfied with what happened. Oh, my mistake. I did this. He did too soft. See, so like now, when you get in that garden, you got different kind of pressure, you got different kind of pressure left. It's like some people.
1: I think we got to. Willingham, we heard most of that. The phone was taking a hit. We were starting to lose every other word, so we didn't want to lose your overall points that you were making. But I like pressure busts a steel drum and a sealed drum at that. I don't know what the timeout situation was for Mitch Johnson in that final run. He's talking about before Wemby throws it off of Stephon Castle's back.
2: Yeah, I mean, and it's a great point because they did have a timeout left. They had just called one so you get two timeouts basically in the last 2 minutes. Okay. They had called one with about 30 seconds left. But the situation was there was only 10 seconds left in the game. Presumably, they were going to hold for the last shot. And a lot of times with more veteran teams, the coach shows trust late and says, you know, if you get the rebound, just go ahead and take it down the court. Mm-hmm. The defense hasn't had time to get set, and you let the team operate against an unbalanced defense. But in this case, when the superstars involved, you know, Wemby's 22, Castle's probably 21. He's a second-year guy.
1: Yeah.
2: And then, you know, and you've got a first-year head coach. I think there is something, too, that they should have called timeout, calmed things down, set the play. Some of that can be, like I was saying earlier about myself, Monday morning quarterbacking, but there is something to this experience thing. And I saw a stat this weekend about Wemby, and I believe this is correct. I don't want to misquote it. But since the play-by-play era, 1998, Wemby is now the only person during that era to record a turnover, a foul, and a missed shot in the last 10 seconds of a finals game.
1: Really?
2: And so it's obviously not the finish that he or they wanted, and I think experience probably played a part in that.
1: I want to get to Jordan in Texas. He's our guy. We're running short on time, but Jordan, the floor is yours. You're on ESPN Radio, bud. What's up?
3: What's up, dog? Hey, man, shout out to DJ for calling me an accountant. I'm an accountant by hauling all these bulls, making all that money. But shout out to the Jalen Brunson. 2 years ago, took $100 million off the table to win this championship now. I would say buy tickets for Knicks fans, but they're $8,000. The Spurs don't win tonight. This series is over. De'Aaron Fox, this is what you were brought to San Antonio to do, and you are a choke artist. You need to be more like big brother Jalen Brunson and Becky Hammond. You are wrong. If Jalen Brunson wins tonight, this shows that the little man can win in the NBA. Love you, man.
1: Jordan's fighting it a little bit, but he says he's not sick, right? He's just been moving bulls through New Mexico.
4: He was hauling bulls in New Mexico through the dust storm.
2: Through the dust storms.
1: He lives a country music song, country and Western. He is Andre Snelling. So I'm Randy Scott. Are we seeing the best parody that we have ever seen in the NBA? It's ESPN Radio and the ESPN app.
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14: Hello?
15: Hello?
14: Yes? Hello?
15: Yes.
14: Hello?
15: Yes. Yes. Yes. I'm calling about the vacancy.
14: Yeah, it's a small room. $300
15: No. I don't want a room. I want a colon.
14: Huh?
15: What do you got, biscuits in your ears? I said I'm looking for a colon.
14: Come again?
15: I'm a polyp. A big red colon polyp, and I want to move into a colon.
14: You're what?
15: I'm looking for a colon. Can't you hear me? Maybe I should talk louder.
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0: final hearing on the underlying case, typically days or weeks after the order is issued, but it can extend longer if hearings are delayed due to scheduling issues or continuances.
1: So, I mean, you're going to delay the ever-loving hell.
0: Oh, let's do it in 2027.
1: Out of this. Yeah, exactly. If you are Brendan Sorsby's representation. So this was the, okay, so the judge, as part of the injunction, orders, not suggests, orders. This is like the scene with John Hamm and Tom Cruise in Top Gun Maverick. When Cruise is like, I didn't think I'd ever be invited back. And they go, they were called orders, Maverick.
2: Right.
1: So the ruling is he has to engage in treatment. Okay, Sorsby has to engage in treatment for his gambling addiction and anxiety. Since anxiety was cited in his application for the injunction, he also, Sorsby does, have to attend Gamblers Anonymous meetings and serve a two-game suspension. So there will be a two-game suspension, assuming this gets drawn out in litigation, which would allow him to play. As long as this, it's basically like, we do this on SportsCenter. What's the show of note?
2: Yeah.
1: What's the show of record? When we come in, Gary Streisky and I, at 4 a.m., it's the overnight show. That's the show. Basically, you're only as good as your last show, and the current show is the one that matters. So the current ruling in this case is the one that matters. And right now, the current ruling, as of about an hour and a half ago, is that Brendan Sorsby, who admittedly and demonstrably and
2: definitely
1: without a shadow of a doubt, Lee, yes, bet on his own team.
2: Yeah, I mean, so I am really looking forward to hearing Amber Wilson's take on that. You know, ESPN's own radio host, Amber Wilson, who's also a lawyer, because she can really get into the legalese and has some experience, I'm sure, with what a temporary injunction might mean. You know, Devin, when you were reading that, it said it could be days or weeks unless it's delayed.
1: Yeah.
2: How, you know, if I'm the other side, how long do I let it be delayed? You know what I'm saying? Like, well, I don't know what the legal tricks are for how likely it is he actually can play this year. Mm-hmm. But I do know that if he plays this year after having bet on his team, that is officially the most Wild Westian thing to happen in college football, which is known as the Wild Wild West these days.
1: If the season started tomorrow, he would.
2: Yeah.
1: Right? And it doesn't, so there's still time, but sometimes courts move quickly. Yeah. I mean, this argument was heard June 1st, and we get the ruling today. Other times, courts move slowly. Kevin Clark here at ESPN had this tweet. He goes, as disastrous a ruling as there has ever been in modern sports, the pathway is now clear. Gamble as much as you like, including on your own team, and hope you are or get good enough that you can lawyer up down the line a much bigger disaster than anything with NIL or the portal. Scott Van Pelt, one of the biggest college football fans there is, he goes, there really aren't any rules. You just go to court. If it fails, go to court again until a judge says you're all set. Want a seventh year? Sure. Broke rules? That's fine. There aren't any rules. As it stands now, Brendan Sorsby is eligible to play for Texas Tech, at least practice, until we hear otherwise from the courts. Okay, we are back tomorrow. Are you back tomorrow?
2: I am not back tomorrow. I was not invited.
1: Okay.
0: You're always welcome.
1: Now I just made it super awkward, but that's fine. David Dennis Jr. tomorrow?
0: Yes.
1: And Randy Scott. I remain myself. DDJ, the very latest on Game 3. We will have that. The Rich Eisen Show is next. This has been ESPN Radio and the ESPN app.
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23: Oh, hey,
0: everybody. Welcome to this edition of the Rich Eisen Show. We are live on Disney Plus. We are live on ESPN, the app, and ESPN Radio right here on a very big day in the month of June on this Monday. So many big things to talk about on this show. So many big things happening around this show. NBA Finals Game 3 tonight in Madison Square Garden. First MSG-based NFL NBA Finals game since 1999. Also, it's episode 2 of This Was SportsCenter. Chris Berman, that already dropped this morning right here on the Disney Plus app, on the ESPN app, and my Rich Eisen Show YouTube channel. The Dan Patrick Show's out there as well. That's big for us. The Overreaction Monday podcast. Chris Brockman and I already recorded it. That's also out on the Rich Eisen Show YouTube channel for you to take in or wherever you get your podcasts. And potentially, most importantly, on this very day, June 8th, it is the last day before the half and half in the Rich Eisen Show mini fridge expires. So hold on. Let me just take in this. Wow. tastes good. Still good. This tastes good. So there's a lot on the line.
1: Damn fine.
0: There's a lot on the line. Just put that half and half in. Good thing I had my glasses so I could see the little date on the
2: top. See that it said,
23: is it empty?
0: But just wanted to let you know, I did pour it in before taking a look at the expiration date.
2: So it didn't matter.
0: So I'm taking risks today. I wouldn't leave this program if I were you. Okay. Never know what's coming out.
2: Okay.
0: Good to see you, Chris Brockman, Jason Feller, TJ Jefferson. That candle appears to be lit already, sir. How are you? Good to see you.
1: Good. How are you guys doing?
0: I'm great. I'm great. Friday night. I was feeling it, sitting there watching game two of this NBA Finals game, watching the Knicks up by double digits. Fourth quarter, here we go. I'm already thinking, you know, what my newfound friend on the streets of New York was captured saying on video, that his mayor's Muslim and his bagels are Jewish, his Christians Dior, Knicks in four.
2: Pretty epic.
0: And then, you know, the Spurs decided to say not yet. Potentially not today. And in the fourth quarter, went on a massive run and took a lead in this game. Came all the way back and took a lead. Wemby's getting and ones. They're going crazy in their turquoise shirts. The Nuns are feeling it. Everybody's feeling it. And Jalen Brunson finally snaps that run. And the game is tied. And Brunson's got the ball in his hands with less than 10 seconds to go. And he's taking a shot. And everyone in San Antonio is holding their breath, and he misses. He also missed a free throw, which never happened.
2: Mm-hmm.
0: And Wembanyama gets the rebound. I don't even know how the hell this happened. He starts looking towards the center of the court, so Steph Castle turns his back, thinking he's either going to pass it to the middle of the
2: or just
0: court or just take it himself, yeah, because he's always dribbling up the court himself. He runs up the court, and Wembanyama hits him right in the back with the pass.
2: Ugh.
0: And Jalen Brunson steps right in, says, thank you for that gimme turnover, and Wembanyama fouls him. And that's when he went to the floor for that one free throw.
2: And they had a foul to give, but they used it like 10 seconds before.
0: Yeah. And he missed the free throw, meaning it was just a one point game with the Spurs having the ball with mere seconds to go. I thought De'Aaron Fox was going to take it because Fox was having a night.
2: He played well.
0: Okay. I thought Fox was going to take it. He was 8 of 12 from the floor, 20 points in this game. I thought maybe they'd give it to Dylan Harper because he was unstoppable. Or Wembanyama would just get it somehow in the paint and draw a foul or just turn around and flip it in. But instead, he's... As a Knicks man, I'm sitting there going, okay, you want to take the jump shot from 18 feet out? Go for it.
2: Pick and pop.
0: No good. Knicks survive. They're up 2-0 going to Madison Square Garden, the exact opposite of the 1999 NBA Finals where the Spurs took the first two and took a 2-0 lead to Madison Square Garden, and I thought that thing was over anyway. It was just a matter of time, and sure enough, the Spurs won it in five. As the Knicks took one in the Garden. They're coming back now, just the third team. Just the third team in NBA Finals history to take a 2-0 lead on the road back to their home court. No team that's ever lost their first two games to start the finals at home has ever come back from that 0-2 hole to win it. It's never happened. So the Knicks are feeling really good. And everybody's asking Wembanyama how he's going to handle pressure. This is Wembanyama on the second off day. I'm not a TV executive or an NBA executive. I don't know why we took the entire weekend off, but hey.
1: Travel day.
0: They did. Sure. Okay. Don't know if you're going from west all the way east or the other way around. Okay. It is what it is. It's a nice day in New York City after, you know, it was a rainy Saturday night and Sunday, and apparently Wembanyama spent Sunday in the park drawing a statue in Gramercy Park.
1: Oh, really?
0: Yes.
2: It was very cool.
0: Yeah, Adam, a call screener, showed me that video just as I was checking the expiration date on the half and half. But anyway, Wembanyama was asked, and once again, for those listening, he's holding the mic, and it looks like one of those little mics that they give you when you're shooting something for social media on a phone. Hit it.
3: I think the key is acceptance a lot of times. And to taking a step back, realizing the journey that's behind us and what's ahead of us, and just being okay with who I am, where I am, what I'm doing. I think at the end of the day, this is everything that I wish for. So there's no reason to really overthink it. This is what I'm built for.
0: Mm-hmm. I hear you. He hangs with the monks and the nuns. Mm-hmm. And he's stenciling statues in his off time. I don't think he's feeling any pressure. He's also probably never seen a crowd like the one he's going to encounter this evening. Mitch Johnson, how are you going to approach this must-have game?
4: Had that discussion before, and I understand the discourse around it. I think it's a little bit of all of it. I have to make sure that there's environments that the ball finds him. I think he's got to make sure that he can't rely on that to get shots as well. And there are times, I think, when he was open on rolls or around the paint, and his teammates got to give him the ball. So I think it's a combination of all that. But yeah, 4.5 shots on this stage is not acceptable.
0: All right, there you go.
2: Okay.
0: Mitch Johnson talking about what happened on Friday night. So. So, listen. The Spurs know this is a must win. They got to have it. And, you know, it's not as if the entire city of New York has been waiting for this game for 27 years. It sounds like, you know, Knicks fans talking about this game. Let's hit this. Knicks fans talking about this game 3 sounds like the old lady from Titanic.
2: Explain.
0: It's been 84 years.
2: Oh, I see.
0: You know, whatever the number she said in Titanic. It's been this long, okay? And 27 years, to be exact.
2: 84 years is the meme.
0: But Titanic. The Knicks have never been up 2-0 in an NBA Finals, period. Ever. Let alone winning the first 2 on the road. Let alone winning 13 in a row in a playoffs. Let alone winning 13 in a row in a playoffs and having a margin of victory of 273 points in that 13-game win streak in the playoffs. Again, the Knicks have not lost a game since the first night of the NBA draft, and I was there in Pittsburgh, PA. I have never seen a Knicks team play like this, and everybody in New York City has been waiting for this moment to show up in Madison Square Garden and show out with a team that they feel confident in. Not like, oh, if this goes this way, this goes that way, then maybe we've got a shot. No, they're the team holding the reins. They're the team that is knocking everybody off their perch. They're the team that everyone's got to have to target. This isn't one of those, well, you know, if Charles Smith makes a free throw moments in an Eastern Conference Finals. This isn't one of those, well, if Ewing can make this play or that play on a fadeaway jumper, you know, if this can happen, if that can happen. The other team's the ones coming up with the if and that. And in case anybody's wondering why Knicks fans are so crazy, why they're the ones out on the streets going crazy if they're allowed to be out on the streets, and they're not going to be allowed tonight based on the one person who's going to the game tonight. The reason why Knicks fans are so nuts Just to explain to everybody going into these two games in Madison Square Garden in which the Knicks could potentially finish things off by winning 15 straight playoff games is because there's only one team in New York almost everybody roots for. Yankees fans will never root for the Mets, like ever, as I think has been established on this show, and it's vice versa, correct?
1: I mean, I don't hate the Yankees.
0: Yes, you do.
1: I don't.
0: A giant fan will look at the Jets as just like, you know, something to swat away on a summer night. And a Jet fan will look at the Giants as saying, you're the one with all the trophies. I get it. But deep down, they look at each other as if they're not in the same sport in a way sometimes. But there's no animosity between Jets and Giants, but there can be. It's very difficult to just root for both. You don't find too many of those in New York. The Knicks can count among their fan base Jets fans, Giants fans, Yankee fans, Met fans. It is truly one of the few teams we all root for. It's the truth. My brother and I, I'm the Yankee, he's the Met. We do not like each other's baseball teams. But after game two, I called Jeff up, and I'm like, how about those Knicks? And we chatted. Because the Knicks are the central shared love of New York sports fandom. And the guy who is the avatar for it is Jalen Brunson. And he spoke about what it will feel like to be in that arena tonight. And what it's like to be the guy who is the avatar of all these New York sports fans.
3: I've always said this, and I've felt the amount of love I've gotten from this fan base and from the city since day one. I think it's grown over the years, but I'm so thankful. I'm so honored to be able to put New York across my chest. Wouldn't trade that feeling for anything in the world.
0: And again, the fact that he's the guy to do what is happening right now, or to lead the charge for what is happening right now, after the Knicks couldn't buy a superstar, literally couldn't buy one. Who wants to come and take James Dolan's money to lead the New York comeback? Anybody? You? Bueller? Durant? No? We'll put you on the season ticket brochure anyway before you're a free agent. LeBron, you want to come? Who wants to come? Anybody? Who wants these Knicks fans to fall in love with you? And the answer was similar to a Harbaugh chant. Nobody. And they trade for Jalen Brunson, and look at him now. And every single answer you hear from Brunson now, you're getting a sense of what burns inside. Malika Andrews found out he doesn't even want to be in a spot with an NBA Finals Larry O'Brien trophy behind him. But he has to for these press conferences. That's the NBA Finals logo is there with the Larry O'Brien behind him. And he doesn't even want to be seen with it until he gets to hold one of them. And he says to Malika, how'd you find out about that? Because he's so private about everything, right? You got that?
5: How'd you hear about that?
0: How'd you hear about that? Well, as you know, Brunson was not a first-round draft choice. And that chip still sits on his shoulder.
6: When a guy like you falls into the second round of the draft, a lot of people miss something about you. When you think back on your draft process, what do you think it was that was just underestimated, not seen in you at that time?
3: Everything.
0: Oh, boy. God, do I love this guy.
23: Yeah.
0: Everything is a chip. Everything is a shoulder chip. And he's two wins away from a chip. Oh, baby. Can't wait. Simply cannot wait. Monica McNutt calls Knicks games on the radio. She is the radio analyst. And she's excellent at it. Yeah. An ESPN radio in New York City calling these games. and an ESPN NBA analyst. So I'm like, let's get Monica on the program to set up game three being in Madison Square Garden. Holy crap. Again, Ringling Brothers is normally the circus in that building, but tonight might be a different story. And I cannot wait to see what that looks like this evening. And the Spurs are sitting there saying, we are ready to spoil the party with Victor Wembanyama and all of those young Turks around him. It's going to be a fun game three. She will join us next. 844-204-RICH is the number to dial right here on the program, here on this busy Monday.
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28: 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That's twice as far.
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27: Yeah, well, my dad, he can make quarters come out of his nose.
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30: Hello?
31: Hello?
30: Yes? Hello?
31: Yes.
30: Hello?
31: Yes. Yes. 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
30: Yeah, it's a small room. $300.
31: No. I don't want a room. I want a colon.
30: Huh?
31: What do you got, biscuits in your ears? I said I'm looking for a colon.
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0: a general sense of wanting to fix it. That's my that's what I'm thinking.
1: I think that's it. The how to, the want to, just doesn't seem to be there.
0: And, you know, for the NFL teams that thought that this kid, Sorsby, would be available for a supplemental draft, that doesn't look to be the case. And I hope he's cleaned up his issues. You know, I hope he's cleaned up his issues.
1: Yes, I think what's all said and done, he gets a 2-game suspension and then just has to stay and go to more counseling. For 2,900 bets for more than $30,000.
0: And I might...
1: That's just while he was at Indiana, and he was betting on Indiana games.
0: And I may get some pushback. Rich, you don't know the legal issues. I may hear from agents. I may hear from lawyers that this was a fully well thought out and properly adjudicated injunction based on his legal standings in the United States of America. And if that's the case, then so be it. But with the way everything is going right now, it's a general sense of system is off and there are no rules and there's nothing uniform. The only thing that's uniform are the jerseys that are being worn, right? That's it. And there's a different set of rules for this school or that conference or that state or that area and this jurisdiction. And there's no sense of reining it in and figuring out and making it better for fans and players and coaches and universities. There just doesn't seem to be that general sense. Everybody's out for themselves. So Josh Pate's about to join us. He's going to try and make heads or tails of all this. And then we'll go back into the toy department, literally. Toy Story 5. Forky himself.
2: Forky.
0: Is going to be here. Tony Hale back on the Rich Eisen Show in Hour 3. 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
19: 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Earlier on the show, ESPN basketball analyst Monica McNutt, ESPN play-by-play announcer Chris Fowler. Coming up, two-time Emmy Award-winning actor Tony Hale. And now, it's Rich Eisen.
0: All right, hour number three, the Rich Eisen Show is on the air. Just had a delightful chat with Tony Hale in the green room, and there's only one reason for it, because he is delightful. Toy Story 5, soon to be in theaters near you on Friday, June 19th. And it's just a few days before that that we're going to have right here on the program. Kurt Cignetti is going to be on the show.
1: Yay.
0: Because we've been after him since he's won his national championship. And then finally, we were able to nail down a date. This was back in May. It's like June 16th. I go, all right. But there's one person that doesn't have to wait that long. And he's kind enough to join us right here on the show to make heads or tails of the Brendan Sorsby news. The host of Josh Pate's college football show, ladies and gentlemen, the aforementioned Josh Pate. Good to see you, Josh. How are you?
21: You know that I have long had a dream that you and I could just live in a world where we talk about Toy Story 19, yep, and college football year-round.
0: That's it.
21: And we've got one, kind of, and we've got the other sort of. This is just not how I envisioned it. This was not my path for talking college football year-round.
0: Well, I hear you. We were just sitting here before the show, like, who can we get to come on to make heads or tails of all this? And you were the first name, and you were kind enough to say yes on short notice. What do you make of the Brendan Sorsby news that he's allowed to play this year in an injunction granted by a Lubbock judge, Josh?
21: It's unbelievable. I was in Lubbock last week. The vibe there was not hopeful. And so it's unbelievable. I don't know how often you can really say that in college athletics, because there's a varying degree of insanity every day. So very few things are unbelievable. But this headline slapped me in the face to the point where I was on a meeting this morning when the news broke. And I thought it was one of the satire accounts, because there are a lot of those out there. So I didn't even think it was real, Rich. That's how gobsmacked I was. So my first thought was, how foolish do you feel if you're a coach, an athletic director, a university president, a player, what have you, that ever just voluntarily succumbed to NFL or NCAA sanctions? If you self-reported violations in recent history, how foolish do you feel? The NCAA, you know, has been on a certain trajectory for a while, but this is the wood chipper moment. This is tossing it in, and the rest of it just sprays out, because there have been really, really big picture issues in the past, large scale societal issues, domestic and sexual abuse in the past. They were matters that were huge, but they seemed so weighty and extended so far beyond sports that I almost looked at those and said, I kind of understand how this feels out of the NCAA's purview. Like, why would the NCAA of all entities be the governing or investigatory body for this? This feels better suited for someone else. I've said that a lot about matters that in the grand scheme of things are more important than betting on sports while you're an active player. However, the Rubicon, that one red line that you always looked at as a participant or a coach or a fan, was betting on the sports as you're an active participant. Because, Rich, that feels like the one area where the matter is really weighty and consequential. But two, it feels like it's in the NCAA's lane. It feels like it's in the lane of any governing body. And to me, that's the ultimate test. If you cannot govern the matters that are in your lane, you don't exist. You're just four letters. The NCAA is just kind of four letters now. Maybe it always was, and it was a poodle that barked in the microphone and convinced everyone it was a Doberman for a long time, but it's done. It's over. And it's crazy we find this headline in the middle of, you know, this bigger mushroom cloud about Senate bills and who should and shouldn't have autonomy over college football. It's just kind of another log on the fire this week, I guess.
0: Well, I mean, the attorney, Jeffrey Kessler, who has been very front and center for player rights, and certainly in the NFL Players Association world from back in the day, he was the lead attorney here. And he's quoted as saying, Brendan gets to devote himself to his team and the education of athletes on the dangers of gambling addiction. He will continue his treatment, miss two games. There's no injury to the competitive integrity of the NCAA. It's what we proposed and what the NCAA should have accepted had it been true to its promises to prioritize the welfare of athletes. The judge himself, a retired Tarrant County judge named Ken Curry, who does, by the way, not hold any degrees from Texas Tech. Lubbock is 300 miles from where Texas Tech is located, said that Sorsby's attorney demonstrated a probable right to the relief they're seeking for breach of contract, breach of duty of good faith and fair dealing, and breach of fiduciary duty in their case against the NCAA. I know you're not a lawyer, but that's the reasoning here. I'll give you the floor after hearing all of that, Josh.
21: Again, unbelievable. And since I've got that injunction order pulled up here, you want to know what the most, I don't know, fascinating, dumbfounding paragraph in all this was? It's the paragraph that I'm looking at that says, the athlete, or the applicant rather, demonstrated he'll suffer probable, imminent, and irreparable injury if the court does not grant a temporary injunction. He won't benefit from coaching. He won't benefit from being able to play. And Rich, up until 5 minutes ago, those were called consequences of making bad decisions or breaking rules. And now apparently it's justification for astroturfing everything. And by that logic, I'm left as a non-lawyer to ask, what was the threshold here? If your argument is, well, yeah, he bet on games, but I mean, if we rule him ineligible, he's going to miss the season. If that's your logic, what could he have done that would have tilted the seesaw the other direction? Like, how egregious would the offenses have to have been? Because, I mean, the guy could have looked at the spider cam and hit go on a bet, and this would still apply. This logic would still apply. So I just really, maybe there is no logic here, or maybe it extends well beyond just us with racehorse blinders on looking at one matter, and maybe it does extend to overall governance or lack thereof that the NCAA has. And I know Jeffrey Kessler has his hands on multiple ongoing cases that relate to that. This, again, I use the log on the fire analogy again, because this just feels like another one.
0: Yeah, it feels like if do you have kids, Josh?
21: I do not.
0: Okay, so they're speaking as a dad here. It's like if one of the kids that Susie and I have and does something and we take their phone away, right, as punishment, and they'll just go to a judge and say, you know, this denies me the right to scroll on Instagram, and it denies me the right to text my friends just when we're actually having something to do on the weekend, and I will have irreparable harm if I don't hang with my friends. You know what I mean? Like, that's what it sounds like. It sounds absurd, but we're not legal experts in that regard. But as you pointed out, that reasoning would still apply if he just made a bet on the spider cam on his phone. I mean, you couldn't have crystallized it anymore. So what's the fix? Charlie Baker says Congress needs to be targeted in passing some new law. Josh, that smacks of unhelpful at the end of the day, unless you know a little bit more about whatever legislation Charlie Baker is referring to, Josh.
21: Well, congruent to all this has been the ongoing bill that is coming out of the Senate. And just, I mean, to 30-second synopsis all this for people who haven't been in the weeds on this, for a long time, the people who run college athletics, up to and including the NCAA, but also conference commissioners and presidents and chancellors, they have yelled a couple of things. They have yelled, help us. We've got rules we can't enforce because we keep getting sued. And that was called the SCORE Act. And it kept crashing and burning because you could not get bipartisan consensus on it because there was no revenue piece. It looked like you were just bailing out a bunch of people who screwed the ecosystem up. But that's all you were doing, was bailing them out and with no revenue piece to speak of. And so then comes along the idea to amend the Sports Broadcasting Act, which provides, theoretically, the ability to pool media rights into a collective like the NFL's done, which in theory provides the revenue. And what has struck me as very ironic, Rich, before this news broke today, is over the past week, the biggest story item in our world has been the very people who yelled for governance and that they were going broke have been pushing back on a bill from the Senate that provides governance and revenue mechanisms, because really at the end of the day, it takes a little autonomy away from them. And this is a world where I think the adults in the room that screwed up for so long and turned a blind eye to the obvious for so long keep waiting on a perfect solution. And to them, the perfect solution is, we want everything that we want, and anything short of that, we're pushing back on. And that is long gone as a concept. And so now this happens. And so now it'll be just a fresh wave of people yelling towards Washington, D.C., help us out. They're telling us our rules are illegal. College athletics, they have a much greater societal importance, which, by the way, I'm on board with conceptually. But you guys can't keep looking and saying, we screwed it up for so long, for which we take full responsibility. We still want to be in charge. We want to get our way on everything. We just want you to back us up, but we don't want to concede anything. Does that sound good? What? Why not? And in a way, it kind of makes them sound like a whinier version of the child that they feel just kind of got their way in this legal decision.
0: Yeah, that's the problem I also have with, you know, Charlie Baker's statement, is that leaves the NCAA still in charge. So what is the fix? Josh Pate, I now give you a wand. You may waive it. Well, what's the fix? What do you think? What does it look like? How is it constructed? And I know that I only have a few minutes left with you to fix college football and athletics, but go for it.
21: Yeah, 2 or 3 minutes. That's all we've ever really needed. That's all we've ever really asked for. We don't have central authority in college athletics. They do in major professional sports, and they have for a long time. And we are way, way down the road in college athletics. And short of powerful institutions voluntarily ceding a little bit of their autonomy, Rich, I don't know that we ever have that central authority, which means I'm not so sure that anyone is ever able to hold that magic wand. And so then the alternative path, and there is one, they don't want anything to do with it, is a world that involves collective bargaining with the athletes and labeling them employees, which we've kind of done anyway, except we haven't put the white stick of athletic tape and written in Sharpie employee on their helmet. But in every other walk of college athletics, they kind of are that. They don't want to go down that road, they being, you know, the current powers that be. So you keep on this right here keeps on happening. So the idea, the theory of a commissioner in college football or college athletics has existed for a long time, and they've fought it. And I look at it and say, okay, if that's the problem, if that doesn't work, do you guys have any alternative solution that does work? Because what you can't do is just yell into the void, but then also shoot down any possible solution that someone has. Because what it makes it look like is you're just trying to run out the clock to some kind of inevitability. And a lot of people theorize that's what's happening right now. So the big boys can just take their ball and go do their own thing.
0: Brother, I appreciate the time. I knew I said I'd get you out right around now because you got stuff going on. And I appreciate you joining in advance, whatever you got going on. Josh.
21: Appreciate it as always, sir.
0: You be well. Thanks again, Josh.
21: Yes, sir.
0: That's Josh Pate, everybody. Voice of reason. He's got to go. Dude.
1: Jeez.
0: This is the thing right here. Okay. Let me get this part of the story. This is Pete Thamel. In a two-hour, if you're wondering what was the argument, right? In a two-hour hearing in Lubbock County District Court last week, Jeffrey Kessler argued that the NCAA ignored its own rules by not considering Sorby's well-being when it ruled him ineligible, describing his gambling history as a mental health issue that the NCAA is obligated to support and not punish. NCAA Attorney Taylor Askew said in the hearing that the organization did consider his mental health in its process of deeming him permanently ineligible, and that those challenges do not excuse the consequences of his actions. Sorsby has acknowledged placing at least 2,900 bets totaling more than $30,000 during his 2 years at Indiana, and at least 165 bets totaling at least $38,000 during his 2 years at the starting quarterback at Cincinnati. He continued his sports betting after transferring to Texas Tech in January and has acknowledged sending more than $65,000 to friends to cover his bets made on behalf during his college career. Now, that is a sickness.
1: Mm-hmm.
0: I mean, that is 100% a sickness. I'm just wondering, should Pete Rose have done that? Except there is a poster, placard, sign in every clubhouse in Major League Baseball saying,
1: yeah, it's the first
0: one. You do it,
1: yeah,
0: you're finished. Does the NCAA not have that on their walls? Is that what it is? It's just, it's kind of crazy. I'm not saying that the kid should be, I guess you, if you apply the rule that you're permanently banned from college football, let him go to the pros and let the pros handle it next. I thought that was going to be the path that he was going to go. I thought the NCAA would go, yeah, you're done here. Thank you. I'm glad that at least whatever happened here caused you to go and get the counseling that you need, clearly need. And then the NFL would be just like, yeah, we're just not going to draft him and figure that out from there. Talent over everything. I heard this kid's got a professional career waiting for him.
1: Mm-hmm.
0: So I hope he did figure it out. But it's just, are we going to be in a world where just like, Your Honor, this young man clearly has got a sickness, and the NCAA should help him, even though his actions have clearly called the integrity of the games that in which he plays or the schools in which he plays into question, which is damaging to the sport and damaging to everything else that we try to accomplish here. Okay. 844-204-RICH is the number to dial right here on the Rich Eisen Show. 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Speaking of numbers, the number is 5. Toy Story 5. Tony Hale's in it. The man who voices Forky. Coming up next.
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0: While the world watches the stars at the FIFA World Cup, Hyundai has its eyes on the next generation of talent. Future stars who are already turning heads at age 14. 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
26: Hello?
27: Hello?
26: Yes? Hello?
27: Yes.
26: Hello?
27: Yes. Yes. Yes. I'm calling about the vacancy.
26: Yeah, it's a small room. $300.
27: No. I don't want a room. I want a colon.
26: Huh?
27: What do you got, biscuits in your ears? 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
27: 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A big red colon polyp. 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
0: Old number 53 here, and back in my day, I was fortunate to be around some great teams, along with some great teammates. And even now, all these years later, I'm also grateful to be a part of a great team here at 103.7 The Buzz. 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

0: That's a W.
1: 10-5, hosting the Lions.
0: That's a W.
1: 11-5 at the Vikings.
0: L.
1: All right. I think that's a very fair, level-headed win-loss game from Dave in Council Bluffs, Iowa.
2: We don't get too many
0: of those. My grandson is an Eagles fan.
1: Okay.
0: So I will be watching that game with him, you know, hoping they win, but not, you know, Philadelphia's got Saquon Barkley. That he's the difference.
1: How old is your grandson?
0: 16.
1: Okay, and is he the son of your son or daughter?
0: He is the son of my daughter, who is a Bears fan. I raised all three of my girls to be Bears fans.
1: So is your son-in-law an Eagles fan?
0: Yes.
1: Okay, I finally boiled it down. Okay. Again, you sound like a very level-headed, open-minded individual from Council Bluffs, Iowa. 11-6. Thanks for the call, Dave. 11-6, I think, is a very fair Bears record. 12-5 would be a step up, clearly.
2: 11-6 makes the playoffs.
1: I think 11-6 makes the playoffs in the NFC, and I think the Bears are a playoff team. 11-6 win the NFC North. Yay or nay? Yay or nay? I say nay.
2: Nay. Agree.
1: Right?
3: Not going to win it.
2: Not going to win it.
1: Okay. Fun show, everybody. George Kittle's on tomorrow's program.
2: Hey,
3: 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Yeah.
1: That'll be fun. We'll tell you who else is on. 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That's coming up.
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0: And welcome back. And there is at least some reporting out there that Big 12 schools are going to refuse to play Texas Tech. I tried to say that with a straight face because you and I both know that that is not going to happen, that no Big 12 school is going to refuse a payday. Brendan Sorsby also has a statement out about the ruling, and of course he is pleased. Very grateful for the endless support I have received throughout this entire process. Bottom line, his attorney said that he is now going to be a beacon of understanding of the seriousness of the issue, and it's much better to have him rehabilitated in warning others about playing football and betting on the games than to keep him on the sidelines. Again, college sports, should we really be that shocked and outraged about anything that goes on anymore? John is in Connecticut. Good afternoon.
1: Hey, Paul. The first time I called you, this kind of is the end of the world, I think, as far as college sports is concerned, if it can't be overturned. Because this guy, Cody Campbell's put all this money in, apparently behind him. So it's money that's going in to defend a person. And a lot of the greatest athletes in the history of sports have lost all of their careers and been pariahs like Pete Rose and Joe Jackson for this kind of thing. It's just, like Pete Thamel said, a big red line. And I'm very, very disappointed. I guess the only thing that the last guest you had said something about it being overturned, or the possibility that either through the Congress or through the courts is the one hope we have.
0: Thank you for the call. Yeah, the Congress is not going to be able to do anything about this right now. The courts can. The courts can possibly overturn this. But Richie is up next in Massachusetts. Richie, good afternoon.
2: Hello, Paul. How are you, pal? I generally just talk to you during the football season, but I was coming home and I saw it on my phone with this Sorsby. You know, I mean, I know you're going to get a million calls on that, so I won't keep you. I can't believe it. I mean, what kind of rules do they have? They said if you bet on other teams, you'd get suspended. Am I right on that? And if you go, and if you bet on your own team, you are gone. What a joke. What if now he's going to talk to other people about this, supposedly, I guess, Sorsby. What if 50 more, X number of guys do it the rest of the year? Are they going to come back too? I mean, because, I mean, when are they going to set examples? I didn't say hang the guy. I mean, everybody makes mistakes. But that's the rules. He made a mistake, so let him go pro what he has to do. I mean, what a disgrace what they're doing with this. And I tell you, I eat, sleep, and drink college football, I swear to God, all my life. And I'm so disgusted with it now. It's like I don't know what else to go for because I love baseball too, but I'm college football is my number one thing, I'll tell you. And I don't want to bore with the same old stuff there. But that's basically it, though, Paul. I don't know what your answer is to that, but I don't know what the hell to say. I never usually call this time of year. Go ahead, sir. And nice talking to you, Paul. It's always a pleasure.
0: Thank you very much. Great to hear from you. Let me check in with Bubba in Houston. Hey, Bubba.
3: Hey, Paul. It's an honor to be on your show. Thank you very much for having me.
0: Thank you.
3: I'm going to be a bit of a contrarian here, Paul. Like, I see the Gene Taylor, you know, Georgia AD too, talk about should we even play Texas Tech. Let me ask you this. I mean, if any other school had landed Sorsby and this same thing happened, isn't there a lot of hypocrisy going on, Paul? And Kessler is the kind of attorney that you don't hire him, he hires you. He feels like he had a dead-to-rights case here, and he got old Sorsby. And he represented him in court, and he whooped that NCAA lawyer's butt. And he
0: Well, Bubba, hold on a second. I mean, let's not get carried away. It's not like this was in front of the World Court at The Hague or the Supreme Court. I mean, this was in Fort Worth, which is, you know, a little more centralized than Lubbock. But the point is, I know where you're coming from, and what I'm a little surprised at the absolute shock and awe of everybody calling in, because the NCAA has lost its soul a long time ago. So let's not act like what's happening here. I mean, this is more of a, most players understand this maybe more than even fans, is that this is just verboten. You don't bet on a team, but this guy did. And by the way, I mean, gambling is so pervasive right now in every sport, including college athletics, that there's probably so much more of this going on, and we act like this is a one-time isolated situation. It is not. Thank you for the call. Really, really do appreciate it. Let me check in with Mark in Florida. Hey, Mark, go right ahead.
4: Hey, Paul, thank you for taking my call today. I appreciate it, but I just want to go ahead and springboard off of Richie's call earlier. You know, if we're going to take all the teeth out of the NCAA football governing bodies, I mean, what's the use in having rules at all? I mean, I know I'd like what you just said about it's happening behind the scenes anyway.
0: Mark, listen, there are a bunch of rules right now, but nobody's enforcing them. That's to me the bigger issue than this one case. And, you know, what this really has said, I mean, this has confirmed what everybody already knows, that the NCAA is a worthless organization that has no teeth at all. I mean, we knew they didn't have any teeth in legislating against Ohio State or Alabama or Georgia, but now they can't even legislate against the simplest thing in the world, betting on your own team. So that they should not even be in existence. And I don't want to hear some bogus, hypocritical comment from the NCAA president. He's the last person I want to hear from. The big issue here is, does the Big 12 conference have a commissioner? The answer, of course, is no, they don't. They have one in name only in Brett Yormark. What has he had to say about this? Can he do anything about it? And if he can't do anything about it, then let's quit all the I mean, he's the only person in my mind right now who could say, we're going against you. But you and I both know he won't do that.
4: Yeah, I just think that when the MLB banished Pete Rose from baseball years ago, it set a precedence. And I just like that other caller before me. Somebody's got to set a precedence. So this is.
0: I understand all that. This case is a little different than Pete Rose. In fact, it's actually worse considering we're talking college athletics here. We'll take a short break. More of your phone calls, a lot more reaction to this. But Mike White, who has done it again, two consecutive national championships for the Longhorns, he'll join us in a minute.
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0: back in. Bob is up next in Cincinnati before we get to our next guest. Good afternoon, Bob.
1: Hello, Paul. Thank you so much. I wanted to ask you, is any other journalist, I've seen this on your program, working on the influence of private equity and outside money on the 24-game schedule and on the legislation that's in Congress? I mean, thanks for letting us know.
0: Well, somebody should be. I mean, there have been some stories written on it, but not. I don't think it's gotten enough attention because that. I tell you what, Bob. I want to finish that conversation, but we need to go to our guests, and I'll talk to you when we finish. But everybody knows by now the amazing women's college softball season has come to an end with record crowds in the stands and many millions watching on television. Of course, it was won by the Longhorns, and the coach has joined us. Coach, good afternoon, and I know it never gets old winning, even back-to-back, but how do you feel? Good afternoon, and what's it like?
2: Yeah, good afternoon. It feels obviously surreal. It's it's hard to believe it's been 1 year already, and then we're able to come through a pretty tough couple of games and win six in a row to come out with the championship for the second time.
0: And I know there's all kinds of complexities when you win a title, but it started off fairly difficult for you, losing, I believe, the first game. And just go back to that moment in time because everything has to change at that point in time because there's not that you can catch a breath, but you cannot make any more mistakes.
2: No, without a doubt. I mean, you never want to get into that loser's bracket. The goal is to win the first two games to make it a lot easier on yourself and having two lives going into the playoff Monday. But it just didn't happen. So we had to kind of regroup and get our act together and decide to come out and play for, to write a different story to our ending, write another chapter to it. And we were able to come through and eventually win a good game against Nebraska with a couple of home runs. And just forge ahead one game at a time.
0: Coach White, I know teams are different from 1 year to the next, but a lot of the same names are there, especially the head coach. Is there anything you can lean on after going through it last year, winning it in three games in the finals that may have played a factor, or is it just a complete reset from year to year?
2: You know, it's really hard to say because you try so many different things in your toolbox and you throw it out there and you hope something sticks and makes it work. But the one thing that seemed to have worked was getting them to choose a player on the team that they were going to play for. You know, so to take the pressure off themselves, they don't feel like they had to do it for their own good, that they were going to do it for someone else on the team and fight for them and continue to play until the last out was made.
0: It's almost cliche to ask anyone in the Southeastern Conference what that's like, because we all know what it's like. You've had to deal with some of the best teams in the game, including a coach who has won so many titles at Oklahoma. But when you go through that all year long, what does it do for you by the time you get to the NCAA tournament?
2: Well, you kind of take the good and the bad, and you kind of make something good out of it. So you go that, hey, we've lost a few games against these teams, but the good part is that we've seen the best of the pitching. And as it was, we faced all the best pitchers in the country and eliminated some really tough seniors, Jordy Ball, Kalen Pickens, Nigel Kennedy, just to name a few. So being able to knock them off and, felt like we'd seen that kind of pitching all year long. So we just had to be ready and, fight to be able to kind of get a win.
0: Coach, Texas expects to win championships. That's why coaches like you end up going there because you've been in this position at other places. But what is it like just being on that campus where the standard of excellence is almost unlike any in college sports?
2: Yeah, you look at our Hall of Champions and there's names, and you see that and you go, God, what it'd be like to be in that that area. And fortunately, I was able to do that last year for the first time. And, once a month head coach meetings are like who's who or who. But they're all really down-to-earth people. They really help each other out. We follow each other on WhatsApp and support one another. And we really feel because we know what it's like to be in those shoes and having the not only the eyes of Texas on you, but the eyes of the whole country really kind of, feel like there's a lot of pressure a lot of times. But really, we're just doing our jobs, and we love to support each other.
0: Coach, I know it's always great to get back home, especially when there's a championship welcome, but pretty unique when you get back and literally everybody is there waiting for you. What was that like for you and your team?
2: Yeah, it was awesome. I mean, the first year was a real surprise. I mean, we just didn't know it was going to happen. They said, hey, there's a big celebration, and there was thousands of people lined up in our field. So it was really kind of a surprise. This year was a little bit more difficult because it was raining and thunderstorms and everything else, but we still got it off, and it was still a fun time. And, the celebration of bringing another championship home was awesome, especially for those young players that hadn't experienced it. But we made the most of a situation. And, of course, with the baseball team in town as well, there was a lot of hoopla going on as well. So it's been a real electric kind of place right now in the postseason for this university.
0: Coach, I know college athletics is fairly complicated these days, and there's not a lot of time you can breathe. But is there a way to finally walk away from this, or is there too many daily pressures for you to really enjoy it?
2: Well, not yet. I do have some vacation time circled on my calendar here in a couple of weeks. I'm going to Hawaii, so don't feel too bad for me. But right now the portal opened today, of course, for softball, and so it's been hot and heavy. We've had one recruit on visit already, and the recruiting season opened on Saturday, so we're already kind of behind the eight ball a little bit. So we got to kind of hit the road and make sure we keep our incoming recruits happy. And then, of course, there's a little bit of time. The second week of August, there's some time frame there where we can kind of rest and relax before the season starts again. And there we go.
0: What's going to be your go-to relaxation in Hawaii when you finally get there?
2: Well, it's going to be on Maui this year, so we like to go to Kauai and Maui, and I'll try and play some golf, and of course, you can find me on the beach somewhere. So
0: I'll be looking. Coach, congratulations. You've earned it. Back-to-back national champions for Coach Mike White at the University of Texas. We'll take a short break here. We are back with more after this.
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0: that Donald Trump was that. It's an issue to go to a football stadium with 80,000 seats. It's different. I mean, by the way, the security for Madison Square Garden, for people who've never been there, I mean, it's literally right in the middle of Manhattan. And, you know, you can't get a busier area to go to a sporting event. So that to me is the only issue. I'm more concerned about the security of the president going in and coming, and then, you know, how much does it inconvenience the fans?
1: Well, I think you're right about that, but if they can do Times Square every year for New Year's.
0: Yeah, you're right. But by the way, I don't think it's that big a deal. I think when you start, I think any of the, and I've stood within 20 yards of the president during the national anthem. It's a big deal. I mean, it's a big deal when the president shows up wherever you are. Now, again, I'm not online to get into Madison Square Garden right now in the heat trying to go through security either.
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0: back. Great to have all of you with us. And let's check in with Bill in Florida. Hey, Bill, good afternoon.
1: Good afternoon, buddy. Everybody knows that the NCAA hasn't had any teeth since Ebert was up there. And so it looks like we're having to go out and try to do something ourselves. The only people right now that could really control this thing is the people that control the football playoff series. They could say, we will not take any team who has a member that has any affiliation or had one with gambling. At that problem, then it would start, because all these other kids are saying now, hey, I can run out there and gamble and they're going to let me keep on playing. But that football committee could close that thing down by saying one thing. No team that has a player that has ever been involved in gambling on his team or any other team could play, and that would eliminate some of these teams from doing this.
0: You may be right, Bill. I don't know what their charter says, but certainly that would be a significant moment if they chose to do that. Bill, thank you very, very much. Let me check in next with Andy, who is in Florida. Hello, Andy. Good afternoon.
2: Good afternoon, Paul. I don't think you can stop gambling. My story is in 1964. My friend, my fraternity brother's dad, would take our bets. Okay, then he had a bookie, and so I bet $25. And that was like 20% of my income at that time. And he placed the bet, and I won. And then so I said, I bet on the next week, 25. Well, you know what he did? He kept that bet because he thought it was a bad bet. Sure enough, I lost, and I had to pay $27.50. Okay, and that cured me. I said, I ain't doing that no more. But you can't stop gambling. If you start getting all these laws, it just goes underground. And, you know, I just say don't do it. Don't get the government involved in anything if you can avoid it. Anytime the government gets involved, it goes to hell in a handbasket, in my opinion.
0: So, thank you for your experience. Andy, you be well. Chris is up next in South Carolina. Hello, Chris.
3: Boom, Paul. Hey, before I get started, War Damn Eagle Sheila, where you been? We've been missing you. You're the only War Damn Eagle fan worth a damn. But, Paul, okie dokie. I mean, I just don't understand where his moral compass is at, Paul. Because ain't nothing wrong with gambling unless you got the direct effect of affecting the outcome. That's the only way. It's the right way and the wrong way of doing anything. He violated. The only way, and that commission, the way he needs to do is tell that man he can't play. But we know he ain't going to do that, Paul, because they want to win. Everybody's sacrificing everything just to win. But, Paul, with all them other Texas coaches out there winning championships, when is Dale Cunney going to realize he got the wrong man leading that football program? Texas, wake up. Paul, you have a nice day.
0: We will continue here with Ricky in Louisiana. Hey, Ricky, go right ahead. Rocky is up next. Hey, Rocky.
4: Hey, Paul, thanks for taking my call. Just a quick observation on this ruling. The way I see this is the ruling is for the player and against the NCAA. But why can't the NCAA now say that if the player plays, the games that they win or lose are null and void? The games don't count. Why? I mean, does the ruling say that the NCAA doesn't have that power anymore? Can't they just null and void these games if he plays?
0: Yeah, I think I understand what your question is, but I think when I don't think they're going to be able to do that while this case is being litigated.
4: Oh, I thought the litigation was already over.
0: No. Set. I mean, the ruling came in today, but the NCAA will undoubtedly appeal. Yes.
4: Right. And I think I would think that would be the grounds that they would appeal on. You know, okay, we lost.
0: No. This is not about eligibility. This is a little bit different. Anyway, it's a fair point. As long as it's under appeal, that will not happen. Hey, thank you for the call. Besides, the guy, As long as all this guy wants to do is be eligible for the season. Once the clock runs out, he's gone. He doesn't really care. He's a transfer, by the way. Remember that. Let me check in with Andy, who is up next in Oklahoma. Hey, Andy.
5: Paul, I was calling because I had a visit with Kirby Hokut's assistant. And
0: yes.
5: The judge that ruled on this is not a Tech grad. He's from Tarrant right. County. The okay. Tech grad had recused himself.
0: Correct.
5: But I don't understand what we're doing here. The NCAA needs to go away. And the idea that these people are in bed with gamblers. I mean, look at the Alabama State basketball player in query right now. What do they think's going to happen?
0: Well, I think you're right about part of that. The NCAA has not been strong on gambling, and once they became an official partner with gambling institutions, they have tolerated it in cases. This is really the backbreaker, though. And I think anybody who acts like the NCAA has control over anything anyway doesn't understand the way this has been going on now. And you know, this is not the Betty Ocko case. It's not the Trinidad Chambliss case. This is far more serious, except that other than outrage, this is the way it goes nowadays. This is where everybody goes for relief. Hey, thanks for the call. We're up against the break. If you would like to chime in on this or any other issue, you can give us a ring right now at 855-242-7285.
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0: The players are the one who took this to court because they were getting nothing, absolutely nothing out of their own likeness. So that's if the people that ran college athletics 15 years ago said, let's give the players something, this could have been settled. But they were too arrogant to do that. And that's why we are at this juncture. We'll be right back.
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13: Hello?
14: Hello?
13: Yes? Hello?
14: Yes.
13: Hello?
14: Yes. Yes. Yes. I'm calling about the vacancy.
13: Yeah, it's a small room. $300
14: a month. No. I don't want a room. I want a colon.
13: Huh?
14: What do you got, biscuits in your ears? I said I'm looking for a colon.
13: Come again?
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0: Okay, we are going to go from the courts back to the field for just a few minutes here. I know it's been a busy day, but there's a lot happening, and we are under 3 months before the first week of the college football season. And Peter Atticus, headline there, 50 Auburn players, fans should know, the QB who could define Auburn's season. Everyone knows that is Byron Brown, one of the biggest gets in the portal, even though he followed his head coach to Auburn. Peter joining us. We've talked a number of times. Peter, good afternoon. And not a big breaking story that that Brown is going to be a big part of the Auburn resurgence. So tell us what you've learned as you get a little closer to the season.
1: Yeah, first of all, thanks for having me. Yeah, no, obviously, Byron Brown, I mean, I think is going to really define what year one under Alex Golish is for Auburn. I mean, he was the biggest piece by far that Golish brought with him from South Florida. He was, you know, the centerpiece of South Florida's offense last season, led the country in total yards per game, you know, rushed for over 1,000 yards, threw for over 3,000, the only player in college football to do that last season. And, you know, just already become a leader of the team as well, as I, you know, wrote about a little bit in that story. So the number one guy to have circled on that roster.
0: Let's talk a little bit more about him, because I mean, when you don't get a chance to see these players and then finally a couple of thousand people get into a spring game and see him, you go, okay, well, I didn't like what I saw. I know that has been a big topic since April, but how confident are Auburn coaches, and I'm guessing pretty confident, that what we saw that day is not a big deal and what they are seeing every day is?
1: Yeah, I mean, I think the confidence comes from the fact that the majority of this coaching staff has been watching Byron Brown for 3 years now. You know, he was the starting quarterback for all three of Alex Golish's seasons at South Florida. And most of the staff, most of the offensive staff, at least, that was at South Florida with him, is now at Auburn. So it's not just what they've seen in practice at Auburn or what they saw during the spring. This is someone where they've seen what he can do on the field, but also just his daily habits, day in and day out, for 3 years. He's evolved from, you know, a freshman who was actually a holdover of the previous staff before Golish at USF to really becoming the guy on that staff, and now who they hope is the guy at Auburn.
0: Peter, for those who have not seen that much of him at Auburn and somehow missed some of the USF games, there have been a couple of pretty prominent ones with Alabama and others over the years, how would you describe his approach to the quarterback position?
1: Yeah, definitely a dual threat. You know, a guy who's, you know, big, athletic. I mean, I think, you know, one thing that made gauging his what to make of his, you know, spring game performance is the fact that, you know, the quarterback's not live. You know, the play is getting stopped as soon as he gets touched because he's in a non-contact jersey, when so much of Byron Brown's game is making plays on the run, you know, not just using his legs to get yards. Obviously, he's a very good runner in the open field, but also being able to, you know, evade guys in the pocket, get out of the pocket, make throws on the run. That's where Byron was at his best. And I think that's a lot of that got missed in the spring game just because of the format of it. But, you know, and just the way, and I think that kind of fits into what Alex Golish likes to do offensively, just a guy who's really dynamic.
0: Peter, so much was made out of Cam Coleman leaving. Everyone knows what he did and what he's capable of doing. But what is in his place, not only outside, but in the backfield?
1: Yeah, I mean, obviously, there's no replacing Cam Coleman. You know, there's very few guys in college football who are as talented. Maybe nobody else in college football who is as talented as Cam Coleman. But that's another position at wide receiver where, you know, they went with continuity. They brought a lot of the guys that have been in the system that have been catching passes from Byron Brown. You know, I think the main ones to look at are, you know, Chaz Nimrod, Keyshawn Singleton, and Jeremiah Coger, who were all three of those guys were three of South Florida's top receivers last year. I think the one that's most interesting to me is Nimrod, because he started his career at Tennessee, played under Golish there, was a productive receiver in the SEC before going to South Florida, where he got off to a really good start to the season, but due to injury, you know, his numbers weren't as good as the rest, because he missed half of the season. Then in the backfield, I think that might be Auburn's strongest position when, one, you consider what Byron Brown can do with his legs. Two, you've got Jeremiah Cobb back, who was rushed for almost 1,000 yards last season at Auburn. Then three, you got Bryson Washington from Baylor to that mix, a guy who was a 1,000-yard rusher in the Big 12 two seasons ago, was still a very productive back last season. So the running back room, I would say, has the fewest questions going into this offseason. But I think when you look at the receiver, there are some questions because you don't have the top-end talent that you had last year, but still a group that I think the staff is confident in.
0: Peter, so much was made out of keeping DJ Durkin as the defensive coordinator. That was one of the strengths of last year, even though there weren't many. What does that unit look like, and how important will that be in trying to preserve some of these one-score games that Auburn finds itself in?
1: Yeah, it's a mix of some new faces and also, you know, some transfers like you have most seasons. Obviously, keeping DJ Durkin was big, keeping Vontrell King-Williams, the defensive line coach, was big, given how good the defensive line was last season. You know, you lost a lot of pieces on the defensive line. That's when you had to rebuild a lot, you know, especially losing some guys who could come back, like Malik Blockton. But then also getting a guy like Dallas Walker, you know, back is huge, an older guy who was just a big body in the middle of that unit. You know, you did got some guys in the portal, that spot as well. Cody Sigler from Arkansas State is one they're going to rely on. You know, obviously comes from the Sun Belt, but was a second team All-Sun Belt player last season. You know, Auburn has been really good at stopping the run under DJ Durkin. I think for the defense to continue to be what it has been, continuing to do that is going to be big. So the defensive line is important, linebacker is important, you get David Atkins back. So I think they still feel good about what they have.
0: Peter, under 3 months before the season, predictions are about the most worthless things in the world, but I'm curious just in terms of you being around that team, hearing things. I'm sure coaches don't outwardly give a thought, but when you know the schedule, it starts with Baylor in it, Atlanta. That Florida game is huge, at Tennessee, at Georgia, LSU at home, at Ole Miss, at Alabama. I mean, is there I know I've asked you this, and I'm going to continue asking you until we see the first game, but what's a range for Auburn, a realistic range, up and down?
1: That's a really good question. I mean, I think, like, it's tough. You have to, you know, talk about floor. Like, you know, on one hand, you say, how much worse can it get than what it's been at Auburn for a program historically as successful at Auburn to have, you know, had 2 5-7 seasons back to back. But when you look at the schedule, yeah, there are a lot of games that you can lose because you play a lot of really good teams. So, you know, now that you kind of don't have one of those extra cupcake games that you had in the past in non-conference, it's even tougher. So yeah, I think at Auburn's worst, you could see another losing season, another 5-7, or even worse if things completely implode. But I think on the flip side of that, I think you can see improvement. Now, I don't think this team is going to win the SEC. I don't think this team is going to compete for the SEC. But I think it's definitely capable of getting to 7 or 8 wins, maybe even 9, if, you know, you really win all the close games and you get some things to go in your favor. And I think anywhere in the range from 7 to above would be considered a success in year one.
0: Great stuff. Peter Radicus joining us from AL.com. We'll take a short break, and we're coming back with your phone calls right after this.
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0: USA teams now going into the series, because it's kind of ridiculous. They got Georgia playing Texas in the first game. I'd say the top seed, Georgia, at the moment, is playing the toughest first game out of all the games.
1: Yeah, the NCAA doesn't do that in basketball when they should have this year, if you remember, and they don't do it. It's not that I agree with anything the NCAA does, but it's a really good question.
0: Yeah, I mean, they could have even done it for the Super Regionals, technically. I mean, it's kind of funny. When going into the tournament, in the region, the first Regionals, they only seed the top 16. And that I understand that, but, you know,
1: Georgia and Texas are the two highest-rated SEC teams, and that would make perfect sense. Hey, thanks for the call. Really do appreciate it. I'll see if I can get you an answer on that, why they don't do it, but I know they don't. Tim is in Georgia. You're on the air. Hello, Tim.
2: Hey, good afternoon, Paul. Thanks for taking the call. A little bit of a long-winded guy, so I'll try to make it brief, and I'm going to try my best to make my point, and it's about, you know, a little bit about what happened in West Texas today with the quarterback and just the whole aura of college athletics, especially college football, kind of running amok. You and I actually met one time briefly. We were in Oxford. You were getting ready to go do your show. Y'all were out on a game day on a Saturday morning, and we had a cup of coffee in the parking lot. Great conversation. You were extremely hospitable, and I'm appreciative. And one of the things we talked about, because my youngest is out there, but we talked about her older brother, who had spent 4.5 years in South Bend and all 4.5 years with Coach Kelly, right? And we had a great conversation about that. And that kind of leads me into the point I want to make about what's happening, it feels like. You know, and I'm gonna go astride of a lot of your callers right now. Paul, that just what happened in West Texas would not happen at Notre Dame. Okay, they wouldn't allow it, and that's what I think I don't understand is where are all of the leaders of the asylum who are supposed to be making these decisions and going, no, wait a minute, we're not going to do that. His name slips me, Paul, Golston. Do you remember the Notre Dame quarterback?
1: Yes.
2: Freshman, I believe he was a starting quarterback against Alabama in the national championship game. Do you remember that guy?
1: I do, yes.
2: Okay. And unfortunately, I want to say it was his sophomore year, he got caught plagiarizing a paper. And Notre Dame threw him, I don't want to say threw him, but they suspended him for a year from class. So he did the right things, came back, played for 2 years, and had a great career. But they moved him on for a full year. And Notre Dame is a school, and there are other schools, Paul. But that's the point I'm trying to make, I believe. Similar to John the Judge earlier today, where do you think the leaders of these universities are? The presidents, the chancellors, the athletic directors? It just seems like they're not more vocal. Even the other ones in the conference, that perhaps it's not your school that's kind of getting its finger pointed at, but you're in the conference. Am I missing the boat there? Is that where this thing could really be fixed?
1: No, Tim, you're right. And what I've learned, and it's not a new discovery, that when it comes to whether it's your league or your specific team in this case, you forget, you leave your integrity at the door. I can't tell you how many times it's come up, whether it was Alabama from the president to the AD backing, bringing the G League player in, or today. It's all about self-preservation, and it's just the way it is. You could be arguing what you're arguing today, and I'm not saying you, but and then your team gets gored and you suddenly lose perspective. I mean, how many LSU fans thought Lane Kiffin was a complete and total scumbag until the day he walked through Baton Rouge and became the LSU head coach?
2: Great point. Very good point. You're right there. I agree.
1: Thank you for the call, Tim. Anyway, man. Really hope to meet you again one day.
2: Thanks for your opinions.
1: You bet. And that's just the way it is. And there's nothing new about it. And I mean, I've had friends of mine who I thought had just the most integrity or discipline in terms of what's right, but the difference between right and wrong, and then suddenly they're involved in a decision like this, and it all goes out the window. It's just, I'm not making excuses for anybody. I think most reasonable people know that a guy who bets thousands of times on his own team and gets other people and is addicted and puts everyone in harm's way shouldn't be playing college football. But I even thought about it the other day. I'm like, oh, maybe they could find some happy medium, but there's no happy medium when you start bringing judges involved. Logan is up next in Alabama. Hey, Logan.
3: Hey, Paul, long time no speak, buddy. How you been?
1: Hey there.
3: Yeah, I want to call in and brag a little bit about my Troy Trojans making the World Series, man. Went down there and had a great time, man. I saw them play Alabama earlier this year, but it was nothing like the Super Regionals.
1: No, that's a situation where that's pretty remarkable, and Troy has always had a great athletic department, but it just hasn't, it's beaten major SEC schools. It's beaten a lot of teams in football and baseball. It's won championships, basketball. But what they did over the weekend, the last two weekends, is really great.
3: Yeah, it's been amazing. It's been amazing being a fan. But, hey, I want to talk a little bit about Blake Sorensby. What a sad day for college football, man. Is this the death knell? What do you think about
1: no,
3: this?
1: No, it's not the death knell, because we've already passed that one, Logan. I mean, there's the death knell came years ago, and we're still alive, which is telling me that this will be just another one of these days when we all get to go crazy and be outraged, and tomorrow we'll be on to the next outrage.
3: Exactly. That's just how it goes now. Well, hey, it's good talking to you, Paul. It's been a while, man, but
1: thanks.
3: You take it easy, okay, brother?
1: Yeah, and by the way, how many times have you heard somebody in a different walk of life, whether it's business or politics? Like, we've never been to this precipice before. It's never happened before. And then the roles get changed, and I'm not making excuses. I mean, I think most of us have common sense, but we just lower the standards, and I'm now to the point where I'm like going, oh, yeah, the guy, I mean, common sense says the guy probably shouldn't ever play again, but shouldn't that have been done internally? Shouldn't the university have made that decision? Instead, the university does what all universities now do, and they fight these things to fight them because it's self-preservation. And the difference between Brendan Sorensby and his backup is probably a CFP berth, and universities don't want to let that going, especially when the university is run by a ruthless billionaire. We'll take a short break, and we're coming back after this.
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2: Hello?
3: Hello?
2: Yes? Hello?
3: Yes,
2: hello.
3: Yes, yes, yes. I'm calling about the vacancy.
2: Yeah, it's a small room. $300.
3: No. I don't want a room. I want a colon.
2: Huh?
3: What do you got, biscuits in your ears? I said I'm looking for a colon.
2: Come again?
3: I'm a polyp. A big red colon polyp, and I want to move into a colon.
2: You're what?
3: I'm looking for a colon. Can't you hear me? Maybe I should talk louder.
4: Nobody should live with a colon polyp. 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

0: And welcome back. About 3 weeks ago, we sat in Hoover getting ready for the SEC baseball tournament. Mike Bianco joined us, and he was hopeful, but everyone's hopeful as you get ready for the postseason. But he's more than hopeful right now. He's pretty fired up as a coach. Your Rebels went to Auburn, won against one of the top teams in the country, and you're back in Omaha. Now, I know it's not the end of the season, but it has to be music to your ears and your entire fan base. How are you?
1: We're good. You know, we've played well, Paul. You know, maybe not in the game after we spoke that one afternoon at the practice day at the Hoover Met, but man, have we played really well in the past couple of weeks? I think very difficult. Facilities and stadiums. You know, we went to Nebraska on the road, and what a great atmosphere they had, and then of course a national seed Auburn. So two really good teams and two really good atmospheres that we played in.
0: Coach, it would have been easy when the pairings came out on Memorial Day to say you've had a good season, but it may not be going much further. So I ask you, what went through your mind when you got the schedule, and you knew Nebraska would be difficult. Auburn, if you got that far, would even be more difficult. How do you digest the schedule and then figure out a way to do what you have done?
1: Well, great question. I don't know if I have the best answer for you. I think first, we didn't even think about Nebraska. We knew that we were playing a very difficult, Arizona State team. I think, as a coach, regardless if you're a one seed, two seed, you look at the first opponent, right? I mean, that's, you gotta win the first one. And knowing that you're going to play a traditional, blue blood, a traditional power in Arizona State, a team that's played really, really well. Maybe the toughest, three seed in the tournament, and facing arguably the one of the best offensive players in Harrison on their team. So to get through that game first, and then obviously I talked about the crowd and the atmosphere at the University of Nebraska, and it was terrific, and another really great college baseball game. And then we came back and beat Arizona State again. But we haven't played the way the conference lays out in the SEC. We didn't play Auburn this year. I've heard a lot about them. You see them from a distance, but you don't really focus on them because, they're not one of the 10 opponents that we're going to face. But, arguably one of the best teams in the league, played the number one, ranked most difficult schedule. And then, when you talk about the pitching staff, the atmosphere, what Butch has done down there, Butch Thompson, more than a formidable opponent, one of those where you go, wow, we're going to have to really play well. And just proud of our guys. We've handled what we say we handled hard well, and our guys have done it for the 14 weeks of the regular season, and then of course in postseason.
0: Coach, I don't need to remind you of 4 years ago when you struggled at times and then turned it on in late May and especially in June and won it all. I'm sure there's something to dig deep on, though, in terms of that memory. Now, you may be the only one who remembers it because your team is completely new, or at least for the most part. But what is there a similarity? Am I stretching here?
1: No, I don't think so. I think the takeaways, I think, and not just me, but you're right. Hunter Elliott is the only player on the team that was there in 22 for the national championship run. And for your listeners, that was a year that we started off really, played really well at the beginning. We were ranked number one in the country as we entered conference play, but just kind of fell down, which can happen in baseball, and just weren't playing great baseball at the middle part of the season, and struggled. And at one point we were 7-14 and fought our way back. We were the proverbial last team in, and then just went on a great run and ended up winning the national championship. This obviously path has been different just because we knew we were going to be in a tournament. We're hopeful. When I spoke to you in Hoover, that you know maybe we would host, and our path or our road to Omaha would be through Swayze Field. But unfortunately, that didn't happen, and we had to go on the road. So the similarity there is, can you win on the road? And we did it in 22, and so even though the players weren't here, a lot of those were recruits that were watching us, were paying attention to that, have heard about that run, and I think that's kind of helped us. And the other part is that I think the biggest similarity is this has been a great team. This has been the team in every sense of the word, where they really genuinely love one another, play for one another. I've said it many times. This is the bus team. They'd much rather ride a bus than fly a plane. When you're that together as a group, when you go through the tough road, when you handle the adversity, they seem to handle it much better.
0: I know you got your schedule, and you're going to. It's not identical to Hoover. You're going to see a lot of SEC schools out there, to say the least. You can't get out. You can't get away from it. You take on UNC in the first round. The winner goes against the winner of WVU and Troy. But just to state the most obvious thing about the SEC, just the idea that five are out there is pretty amazing.
1: No, you're exactly right. And my numbers might be wrong, but the Southeastern Conference, I think, has won the last five national championships and maybe six out of the last seven, something like that. And I get it. There's people out there that may hate on the SEC, but it's hard to argue with the success. And one of the cool things that I think about of our league is it just doesn't happen from one team. It happens from several programs. And when we won it in 22, Oklahoma, who just punched their ticket today, wasn't in the SEC. And so nor was Texas. And so both of those teams were in the College World Series, back in 22. And so the SEC just got stronger, with those two universities in there. And so I don't think it's a surprise to us. And when I say us, I mean the Southeastern Conference and all the members that, wake up and, you got a chance to put five teams in the College World Series. Again, there's other teams there. We don't play an SEC team to open up. We play a powerhouse and another blue blood in North Carolina.
0: Coach, it's always great to see you. Hopefully we'll talk again as you get ready to go to Omaha. All the best out there, and thank you for making time for us on a busy, busy Monday afternoon. Coach Mike Bianco from Ole Miss, heading, like many of his brethren, to the College World Series. Quick break. Your phone call is straight around the corner.
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12: 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It's the stupidest thing. 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
14: What's up? 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
1: We love you, man.
2: Oh, God. I got tears in my eyes right now. Eric in Connecticut, save us. Who's under more pressure to win game three? The Knicks at 2-0 and the Spurs at 0-2, and why?
3: I'm going to say the Knicks because I think it comes down to me to expectations.
2: Yep.
3: And the expectations of the fan base and all these Knicks fans are going to make it tough. They are going to make it feel like they win the championship tonight if they win, which as a practical matter, they probably will. But I think the more interesting question is who's better equipped to handle the pressure they're going to face? And I think the Knicks are probably better equipped. Doesn't mean they're going to win tonight, mm-hmm. but I think they're better equipped to handle whatever pressure they face relative to where San Antonio is.
1: So, Eric, to your point, the New York Knicks have been the team that was better equipped in games one and two.
2: No doubt.
1: In pressurized situations. If it comes down to a possession here in game three, will the Spurs have learned their lesson from games one and two? Now, that's a lesson that you have to learn on the fly at this juncture in the season.
2: Mm-hmm.
1: But the New York Knicks, they've showed you we don't have to play our best basketball. We can keep it to a one-possession game. And we have the ability to not win not one game, yeah. but two games on the road in San Antonio to have a 2-0 lead in this series.
2: Also wanted the New York Knicks to learn their lesson, having a 14-point lead go away in the fourth quarter that allowed that happen to San Antonio, throwing the ball away. Brunson gets the loose ball. You make one out of two free throws, and Victor Wembanyama forcing a tough shot over Mitchell Robinson that went begging, and the Knicks wound up with a 2-0 lead and not a 1-1 series heading into game three. Vic in the 49th state in the country known as Alaska. Vic, who's under more pressure heading into game three? The Knicks at 2-0 or the Spurs at 0-2, and why?
4: I believe it's the Spurs. Well, like Harry said, if you go down 3-0, there's no coming back, or 0-3, there's no coming back in NBA history. And yeah, sure, the Knicks haven't won in a long time, but like, I think the fans are putting that pressure on. And I think the Knicks are going to feel it, but they weren't there in 1999 or the last time. They're not going to be like remembering the past defeats of the Knicks. And I just had one more question. I've seen all the moves that the Philadelphia 76ers are making. What do you think? Are we heading in the right direction?
2: Well, you got a lot of new going on in Philadelphia. So we don't know what kind of direction they're going in until they have those new people in place, especially Nick Nurse still being the head coach of the Philadelphia 76ers.
1: I'll also say, like, when you look at players like Josh Hart, Anunoby, and Carl Anthony Towns, and Jalen Brunson, I get it, right? There are some fans that understand what happened in 99 and 94. That has not a damn thing to do with these players on this team right now.
2: I completely agree. They don't feel that kind of
1: ambient
2: pressure outside. They put pressure on themselves on the inside because they want to finish the job.
1: Now, is it beneficial to have guys like Patrick Ewing around and Rick Brunson, who played on those teams? Like, yes, it benefits you. But it's also beneficial to have a guy like OG Anunoby, who won a championship in 19.
2: Yeah.
1: And also have a guy like Mikal Bridges, who was up 0-2 and lost the NBA Finals in 2002.
2: 2019.
1: No, that wasn't 19.
2: Mikal Bridges, right, with the Phoenix Suns?
1: Yeah, I thought that was whatever year it was, he was down 0-2.
2: 21. Sorry about that. 2021. Here's something else. The Knicks, this current collection of players, they have a lot of PTSD from what happened last year. Game one versus the Indiana Pacers. They had that lead, 14-point lead with 5 minutes to play, and then a shot for the age by Tyrese Halliburton. They never recovered from that. They were playing uphill, and they lost their first two games at home in the Eastern Conference Finals and never recovered from that. That PTSD would say, well, yeah, we're on the other side of that, and we want to do to them what they did to us, meaning the San Antonio Spurs, involving that. Spurs win game three if what happens, HD?
1: They limit the mistakes. They understand in crunch time you have to be better than you were in game one and two.
2: Spurs win game three if Victor Wembanyama has a 30-point, 20-rebound performance. I think they're going to need that tonight. Knicks win game three and put a stranglehold in the series if what happens.
1: You keep it to one possession. down the stretch. They've showed you twice in games one and two that they can beat a better team at executing when the game is on the line, when the game is close. So you keep it to a one-possession ball game at the end, you have the belief that you're going to be able to push through and go up 3-0 in this series.
2: The Knicks will win game three if they do what they did in game two, have four guys getting you at least 15 points. And that happened with OG Anunoby, Jalen Brunson, Karl Anthony Towns, and Mikal Bridges. And the bench was dynamite with Miles McBride and Landry Shamet. So, HD, who wins game three tonight? Will it be 3-0 Knicks or 2-1 Spurs?
1: Freddie, I have not picked the Knicks in games one and two yet in this series.
2: No, you have not?
1: I'm going to pick the Knicks in game three. It's all about the New York Knickerbockers. Shout out to Big Al.
2: Yeah, you just won a game five. I'm not fooling. You're not fooling me. You're not fooling me at all. I think the Knicks go up 3-0. And it has nothing to do with the arena. I just think the better basketball team will show throughout the game.
5: This too much. Like, how am I supposed to breathe right now, guys? I've been trying to hold it together for 4.5 hours.
2: That sounds like a you problem.
5: This too much.
2: That sounds like a you problem. Knicks and Spurs game three coming up next. It's been Freddie and Harry on Mighty ESPN Radio.
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23: Carl Anthony Towns opens for three, takes it, and drills it. Yes! Dylan Hartman ties it up, and the Spurs have scored the last 14. Wemby on the cut, goes deep, goes for the layup, and one for the lead! Victor Wembanyama. Brunson will back off to the dotted line. Fades, one-legged jumper, good for the tie at 104. Wemby the rebound, 13 seconds to go. His pass to Castle, turned it over. Castle didn't see it. Brunson got knocked down, and Wemby fouled him. Fox now pass to Wemby. Wemby rises. His shot's no good. Rebound Knicks. Game's over. Their 13th straight win has given New York a 2-0 lead, and they're headed to Madison Square Garden for the next two in these NBA Finals.
0: With the venue shifting to Madison Square Garden, the atmosphere should be off the charts as the Knicks are halfway to their first title in 53 years. The Spurs are bracing for this Lions Den, knowing tonight is a must-win. It's Game 3 from the Mecca. NBA Countdown is next.
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0: It is the first finals game at Madison Square Garden since 1999, with the home team two wins from their first title since 1973. After becoming the third team ever to win the first two on the road, the previous two won a championship. Teams with a 2-0 series lead in the finals overall have a 32-5 record. It's been 46 days since the Knicks lost a game. They're riding a 13-game winning streak, becoming just the second team since 71 to win consecutive finals games. After trailing in the final 2 minutes of each, they rallied from 14 down in the opener from a dozen down on Friday. Coming up on NBA Countdown, Mike Brown on how his team keeps that momentum going despite the distractions of home, and Mitch Johnson on how the Spurs handle the late game issues they've had in the first two. You'll hear from an unsung hero off the New York bench and Landry Shamet, while Malika Andrews sits down with Cat Karl-Anthony Towns, who's outplayed Wemby in these finals. Speaking of, we talk with Victor Wembanyama, who sat down with our PJ Carlissimo and Doris Burke. NBA Countdown on ESPN Radio is presented by SoFi. Get your money right. Let's bring in our point guard, who's been in a catbird seat for Game 3 at Madison Square Garden. That's Corey Alexander. Corey, Jalen Brunson, 7 of 25 in Game 2, just 19 of 56 in the series. So the Spurs have to feel good about the results on defense against him. Still, though, he's managed to score when it matters most in those final 2 minutes. 9 clutch time points in the first two games of the series. Then there's Karl-Anthony Towns, who recorded 21 points, 13 rebounds, 4 assists in Game 2, showing off a full game that includes defense on Wemby. What can you say about a guy that holds down the fort in Cat and the other guy that's been the guy that finishes the games in terms of how they complement each other?
20: You know, and I don't want to compare them to these guys, but let's go back and think about Kobe and Shaq. Shaq carried the team for the first three quarters, but Kobe was the closer when they had their three-peat from 2000 to 2002. And I'm not calling them Kobe and Shaq, but what the Knicks have right now is they have that player who can dominate at the center position, with not only with his scoring, but with his passing, his playmaking, his ability to drive the basketball off the bounce, and also his three-point shooting. But then, regardless as to how the first three quarters have gone, Captain Clutch has shown up for the New York Knicks. And when you have the recipe of having a guy that can really carry your team and get them off to a great start, which Cat has done in the first two games, and you've got Jalen Brunson to close it, regardless of the shooting percentage, everyone in the arena on both from both fan bases know that when the game gets late, it is Jalen Brunson time.
0: That's an interesting analogy there. OG Anunoby, it's not just those two, Cat and Brunson. OG Anunoby averaging better than 19 in the playoffs, 48% from three this postseason. Mikal Bridges just under 18 a game, 62% shooting in the past 11. Josh Hart, who had just 3 points in the finals, 10 assists, tied for tops in the series, while he has 21 rebounds, tied with Wemby for second most to Cat, and that's Inside the Numbers, brought to you by Gusto. You run a small business, you got to try Gusto. 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Knicks coach Mike Brown looking back on what he saw in this team when he first took the job.
22: I thought the diversity in terms of the skill set on both ends of the floor, as well as the size, the length, the athleticism, and then every team that I've been a part of that has gone to the finals, and especially that has won it, has an X factor, a wild card. Back in San Antonio, it was Steven Jackson. In Golden State, it was Draymond Green. Here, it's Josh. So I thought the team was diverse and had a lot of different pieces that can help you. And then being a veteran group, there was a hunger about this team with the way they lost the last couple of years that I thought could help bode them well getting over the hump.
0: Yeah, that's a good take right there, Corey. They haven't done the overall. They've done it kind of old, the old school blueprint, if you will. They stay together. They lost in the conference semis. They lost in the conference finals. They're now in the NBA finals. How has taking your lumps in the playoffs helped harden this team to this position, now two wins from a title?
20: Well, the way it's helped harden them the most is the fact that in the conference finals loss, in that, you know, when you consider the conference semis loss, they've had injuries. And so with those injuries, one thing that Mike Brown knew coming in was he had to develop the depth of this team. Insert Landry Shamet. Insert, of course, Deuce McBride. And you've got Jordan Clarkson. Of course, Mitchell Robinson coming off the bench. And then you add Jose Alvarado midway through the season. That's a five right there. And that five is what carried the Knicks at the end of the third quarter when you've got Jalen Brunson in foul trouble, Karl-Anthony Towns in foul trouble.
0: Yep.
20: Mike Brown has the confidence to be able to go to that depth, and it can carry them through stretches until they can get their superstars back on the court.
0: Yeah, and trust those guys that aren't the so-called stars, if you will. Now, as we head into Game 3, the Spurs can cite the fact that they were in a pair of one-possession games in the final 2 minutes, so they have to help themselves. Stephon Castle, 31 total points, 12 of 30 from the floor, 7 assists, 6 turnovers. This is Castle on avoiding hurting yourself.
1: We feel like we gave them that game, you know, on self-inflicted mistakes, you know, not just talking about, you know, the last play of the game or last couple of plays of the game. You know, I feel like throughout the game, we gave them life in areas where we could have took a lead and extended it. So we've always had the next play, you know, next game mentality. And we weren't able to close that one out, but it's first to four, so I think we're confident we can go get the next one first.
0: Now, Corey, you could only look forward to the next game with positive vibes only so long. It's a best of seven. They need wins. And as we discussed at the start of this series, youth and experience versus that experience in these spots that we just talked about with the Knicks. How does San Antonio overcome that?
20: Well, they overcome it by a great start. We haven't seen San Antonio get off to one of those great starts, specifically Victor Wembanyama, where he dominates the game from the tip. And I believe that's what they're going to need, especially here on the road. But one thing we know about Victor Wembanyama, he loves the bright lights. And the lights are no brighter than they are here in the world's most famous arena. You go back to two Christmases ago, 42 points, 18 rebounds on this floor. And he was playing on a team that was nowhere near as good as this group that he has with him in the finals. So you're going to have to see a performance like that from Wemby, similar to what we saw from him in Game 1 versus OKC in that double overtime victory on the road.
0: Yeah, per Elias, Victor Wembanyama is the only player since 1998 with a turnover, foul, missed shot in the final 10 seconds of a finals game. He dropped to 1 for 9 on go-ahead field goal attempts in the final 5 seconds of the fourth quarter overtime in his career. He was asked after Game 2 about the process of that final shot. Instead, his focus was on the result.
2: Yeah, of course, I like the shot, but I feel like in this moment, you need to shoot to score. And in moments like this, it's like results matter more than process, if you know what I mean. We just need to score. I need to score. That's the whole point.
0: Yeah, Corey, I can't tell you how impressed I was with that answer, because in many ways, when so many people say this team is ahead of schedule, it's like they get a pass if they don't win. But he was quick to point to the result and the wins, which they need and they haven't had yet in the big spots. What did that answer tell you?
20: Victor Wembanyama is wise beyond his years. Although he's only 22 years old, he understands how difficult it was. You talk about that process to get to the finals. And there's no guarantee that you ever
0: yes.
20: get back to this point. I believe he understands that at a very young age, and he does not want to give himself or his team a pass saying that, oh, we'll be back next year, because he knows how difficult the path is to get to this point.
0: Well said. He had 29 points, 9 rebounds, and 4 blocks. 22 of those points came in the second half in Game 2. Just the first player since LeBron in 07, age 22 or younger, with multiple 25-point games in the finals. He sat down with our PJ Carlissimo and Doris Burke.
4: You seem to have this insatiable appetite for growth and improvement, and I mean that beyond the basketball floor. But I'm just curious, is that innate? Is it something the way you were raised, Victor? Where does that stem from?
2: I would say it's multifactorial, but mostly innate and entertained is because I've been close to the high level of basketball, you know, regardless of age, you know, for so long that it's the way my life is. I can't imagine it another way.
23: Harper 1-on-2. Dillon stops, cut off, finds Wemby on the cut, goes deep, goes for the layup, and 1 for the lead. Victor Wembanyama.
5: Victor, is there one aspect of playing in the NBA that has been very different than you anticipated coming over?
2: Yeah, for sure. Back in France, I basically had, on average, a week to prepare a game. And here we have to... The thing that's different from what I expected is you have to always elevate your goals because it's so hard to like get onto the next thing every time that you have to keep the big picture in mind while giving 100% at every game, though. And it's a lot of games in this season.
23: The San Antonio Spurs. The talk was about the future. Well, the future is now for Wemby and the Spurs. They rally down 3-2 and they eliminate the defending champs on their home floor in Game 7. And for the first time in 12 years, the San Antonio Spurs are headed to the NBA Finals.
5: Playoffs are a little different, and I know now in EuroLeague, sometimes you play series, but where I was going with this one is now you're playing a series, you play the same opponent. Is that different than anything you've ever experienced in basketball, where you're making these adjustments from game to game and you keep playing the same team, the same players?
2: Absolutely. I mean, previous series based 7 games and played in 5 times in the regular season. So, yeah, playing the team 12 times, it's very different. Very different challenges.
23: Fox now pass to Wemby. Wemby rises. His shot's no good. Rebound Knicks. Game's over. Lucky 13 for the Knicks. They're 13.
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33: You're gonna come in here. It's gonna be loud. Don't want to use the word hostile, but it's gonna be hostile. So you just try to not let the crowd get on their toes too much, because obviously this team plays, and usually it's more so role players and star players that play better at home.
0: Yeah, keep this in mind. Fox on the defensive end is getting it done per ESPN tracking. The Knicks are shooting just 15% when he is the primary defender. Coming up next on NBA Countdown, presented by SoFi, Mike Brown on that atmosphere at MSG, Landry Shamet on being ready when his number is called, and a member of the Knicks' last finals team from 1999. 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
39: 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The Knicks are up 2-0 in the NBA Finals and will be playing at home. But will they continue to roll or will Wemby ball out? 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

0: charts. How do you control all that in the midst of this NBA final circus that's going on?
1: You know, you keep talking to your guys. We said before this thing started that, you know, as the playoffs have gone along, there have been some distractions, especially when it came to the Eastern Conference Finals. Now that you're in the finals, it's to another level. Now that you're playing a home game in New York City, it's going to be to another level. So everybody's human. Everybody's going to have stuff going on. But just be smart about it, and our guys have been so far.
2: Yeah, it's been 26 years, 348 days since the last time an NBA Finals game was played at Madison Square Garden, June 25th of 1999. That is the third longest gap between Finals games played at a particular arena in NBA history. That drought ends in about a half hour. For a look ahead at Game 3, here's our team of George Sedano, Doris Burke, PJ Carlissimo, and Mark Kestisher.
3: All right, Jim, thank you very much. We welcome everybody inside Madison Square Garden. Victor Wembanyama, going through his warm-ups, was lustily booed when he hit the floor about 10, 15 minutes ago. And what a scene it's been in Midtown Manhattan today. Security at an all-time high in and around MSG, with President Trump set to attend Game 3. A fence perimeter surrounding the arena. Only those with appropriate credentials or tickets to the game are being allowed to pass, and it's going to take a while. Building's only about half filled. People waiting around blocks just to get in. But all that aside, and beyond the circus that's surrounding the game, it is, in fact, 27 years a game in the making, and unlike the 1999 finals, it's the Knicks.
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16: Play in Madison Square Garden. Obviously got to coach here an awful lot in the Big East Conference and in the NBA. It is absolutely a magical place, and it's an extraordinary event tonight. There's so much more excitement than there was back in 70 and 73. I've been here for Bill Clinton and the Democratic Convention and Ali Frazier flight.
3: Big time.
16: It is nothing like tonight.
17: I mean, listen, you wonder, does it become an entity in the series? These young Spurs have not blinked. Their average age 25. But you are in the world's most famous arena. And how much pressure does the home team feel to satisfy these thirsty fans?
3: Well, George Sedano has a good seat down there. If he could sell it, I know he can't. I know it would go for big bucks. George, we know Victor Wembanyama has taken the league by storm. He's had his ups and downs in this series. And now the pressure of being down 0-2.
18: Yeah, Kesty, and I'm right here on the left baseline where he's warming up right now. And when asked about dealing with the pressure of being down 0-2 in the finals, he said, quote, "This is everything I wish for. So there's no reason to really overthink it. This is what I'm built for," is what he said, Kesty. And here's the reality of it. On his off day yesterday, he was out at Gramercy Park sketching up.